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2: 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I think Liam Cohen is going to make a point to try and have him be as dynamic as possible.
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4: Primetime game of the night, Cubs and Braves for a second consecutive evening. Cubs do have a 1-0 lead and a man on third. Michael Conforto at the plate right now for the Chicago Cubs. Cubs clinging to the top wild card spot in the National League, but only a half game clear heading into today of the Philadelphia Phillies, and only a game and a half clear of the San Diego Padres. But everyone lost last night in the wild card race. Cubs, Phillies, Padres, and Diamondbacks all lost last night when it came to those big games.
5: You know, you talk sometimes about a team that clinches a division or a playoff spot, and they celebrate with beer and champagne. You want to bet against that team a lot of times the next day. I did not do that today, but the Brewers would have been a bet against if you were playing that formula. Brewers celebrated the division win last night, but it looks like they're bouncing back okay today.
4: By the way, a little news regarding USC. This just came out a little while ago. They will be without their top wide receiver, Trent Mosley.
5: Ooh,
4: he is out for this game against Rutgers. 13 catches, 255 yards, and 4 touchdowns.
5: That's a big deal. Trent Mosley is exploding onto the scene as a big-time playmaker. And without Mosley, I think you do have to look at this game a little bit differently. Not a lot, but a little bit, because I'm still playing Rutgers. USC could run a bunch of backups out there and still win the game pretty easily.
4: Yeah, so Trent Mosley out for tomorrow night, and Dylan Lonergan is listed as the probable. Is he listed as the starter? I don't know. Their quarterback situation is a complete mess. Rutgers is. But
5: Rutgers?
4: Yeah.
5: Rutgers' quarterback situation is like trying to choose between broccoli and Brussels sprouts. Two rotten options. You're not going to win either way.
4: You don't like a little Brussels sprout appetizer?
5: Oh, those are nasty.
4: No,
5: nasty.
4: Grilled Brussels sprouts?
5: They stink up the whole neighborhood.
4: That number has come down just a little bit. USC was around 24 and a half, mostly 23s out there, if you dare, in what could be a look-ahead spot there. But big news, Trent Mosley out for USC. So we will certainly monitor the severity of that, because they need him against Oregon. Now, they got plenty of playmakers, but they've been dealing with wide receiver injuries all throughout the early portion of this season. Hasn't really mattered too much offensively, but, you know, Matt, this is a USC team that explosive offensively, really showed out against Fresno State in that week one game, but, you know, it's sandwiched outside of that. Foot off the gas against San Jose, foot off the gas against Louisiana. Curious what they do against Rutgers here, traveling all the way to the East Coast with Oregon, as we just discussed, on deck. Such a massive game for the USC Trojans.
5: You got to think that USC's heard a lot about its failures on the road under
4: Lincoln Riley,
5: right?
4: Yep.
5: And we talked so much about Lincoln Riley on the road failing to get it done. And I think the coaching staff here is going to remind these guys, you know, really have these guys focus to play better on the road and take care of business in the first half. I think if I looked at this game one way, it'd be, I think you get a really

0: a rough go of it sometimes. Goodness gracious. Two outs in the bottom of the fifth, two-run lead, and Nathaniel Lowe goes yard.
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1: That is a tough one to take if you bet the Brewers in the first five. Brandon Lau with the homer there. The Pirates signed him as a free agent out of Tampa Bay. Pirates don't spend much, but
0: no.
1: This is a
0: 31st homer of the season for
1: him. Second baseman who can put up big numbers, and that was a nice, I think, signing by the Pirates in the offseason. I mentioned the fireworks over the Three Rivers. You're a guy who grew up in the East Coast. Can you name the three rivers that flow through Pittsburgh?
0: Susquehanna?
1: And that's not one
0: no.
1: of them.
0: No. I don't know.
1: Are you serious?
0: Yeah, I can't name them. I don't know. They're in Pittsburgh.
1: You're an East Coast guy.
0: Pittsburgh's not on the coast. It's on the western part of Pennsylvania.
1: I give you the easy one. There's an easy one.
0: Pittsburgh.
1: God, come on. The Ohio River.
0: Okay.
1: The Allegheny.
0: Okay. Oh, I should have known that.
1: And the Monongahela. But you should have got the Ohio River.
0: Yeah, should have. But I didn't. Three River Stadium. Rest in peace. By the way, 3-3 after five innings there. Brewers and Pirates. Let's talk to Brian Edwards next. Maybe he knows those three rivers in Pittsburgh.
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0: the DraftKings number on the rushing yards prop for Camario. Mm-hmm. Well, since then, FanDuel's come out with their number, and it's only 48.5. So I'm going to go Taylor's rushing yards prop over 48.5. He had 59 in the first game rushing yards, 86 last week. And Anthony Evans, Fluff Bothwell, Camario Taylor, these guys just look fantastic so far. And it doesn't have anything to do with my bet, but I love Jeff Lebby bringing Zach Arnett back as defensive coordinator. Mike Leach's old DC, who was actually the head coach there. That seems to be working out really good. I mean, Drake Lindsey's a pretty good Big Ten quarterback, and that Mississippi State defense, which was awful last year, looked pretty good last week. So Miss State team total over 27.5, and Taylor over 48.5 rushing yards. And yes, there is no ceiling on this Taylor kid. His talent is, oh man, he's a big time talent.
1: He is. I think some NFL scouts are going to be keeping an eye on him. Vegas B. Edwards, Brian Edwards with us, Vegas Insider, Major Wager, and Edwards, bunch of plays here in college football. Sides, player props. He's really good with the SEC, and you got two NFL best bets, and we got about 40 seconds. What do you got in the NFL?
0: All right, let's go Giants plus 7. Let's go Broncos minus 2.5 at home to the Jags. Let's go Jackson Dart over 29.5. Rushing yards and Georgia team total over 39.5 at Arkansas. And I think that's all I got, fellas.
1: Okay.
2: All right. Perfect timing because we are out of time. Follow him on Twitter at Vegas B Edwards. It is Brian Edwards. Always appreciate it, B. Best of luck and enjoy the Plains on Saturday night.
0: Thanks, fellas. Have a great week.
2: There he is, Brian Edwards, giving us his favorite plays for week 3. Of the college football season.
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9: Hey, it's Jonathan Von Tobel from VSiN, and one of the things that I really like to do when it comes to betting NFL awards is I like to wait for information, especially when it comes to statistical information. Last year, myself, Mitch Moss, hit on Carson Schlesinger to win Defensive Rookie of the Year about 4 weeks into the regular season. He was 18-1. Mark didn't really catch up with the fact that he was actually leading all rookies in tackles, one of the highest graded defenders in the National Football League as well. Don't

0: go. We talked with Brad Powers a little bit about this game yesterday, and
1: I have
0: we'll
1: a
0: talk
1: bet.
0: About it a little bit more later on the show. You have a bet on Michigan State Notre Dame?
1: I do have a bet right. on that game.
0: Hold that bet.
1: You know what's a good bet, though,
0: Tell
1: Matt?
0: Us about this intro offer.
1: The intro offer. $9.99. 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You can check out our best bets, our betting splits from DraftKings and Circa, all of our written content, and, of course, see all of our shows and also rewatch our shows as well. Our VSiN primetime game of the night is the Chicago Cubs taking on the Atlanta Braves. Pete Crow Armstrong, 43rd home run of the season, came in the bottom of the third inning. And then in the fourth, Alex Bregman also went yard for the Cubs. Bottom of the fifth, Wrigley Field, 3-0 Cubs with the lead over the Atlanta Braves. Matt's laughing. Sam Levitt's doubtful. What's going on in the world?
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11: On the next A Numbers Game, it is Thursday. That means Zach and Crack. Zachary and Crackery. Zach Cohen on the National Football League week number 2. College football plays as well. I don't know if he has any tennis, but we'll find out. If he does, we got some picks there as well. The Crack Man, Bill Krakenberger, unscripted. Everything on his mind, sports betting and beyond. Plus a special Thursday appearance from Todd Wishnev, who shirked his duties on Wednesday. So we get him back on Thursday. All that he is betting on these days. And how about some Michael Reardon live college football release from Raz, Right Angle Sports. Numbers Game, 10 a.m. Eastern, right here at VSiN.
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0: kicking off at 7 a.m. Eastern, followed by a numbers game at 10. 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
1: Yeah, buddy, welcome on in. September the 16th be with you. On a Wednesday night, I'm Dustin Sweetelson. 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A lot to get to over the course of the program. Some new guests we're going to sprinkle in along the way. We'll have plenty of sharp angles as far as the

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12: 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In about 30 minutes on the show, Matt Vasgersian, MLB Network, he joined Follow the Money earlier today. He made a case for AL MVP. I liked what he said. You'll find out what he said in just a bit here on the program. In about 15 minutes, our guy Eric Cohen, Cohen's Corner AZ, checks in on the program with his thoughts on the NFL Week 2, College Football Week 3, as we get set to fire off some bets here. It's Wednesday. We're previewing Thursday Night Football, but more importantly, every Wednesday on the show, my favorite part of the week happens. And that is NFL player props start to drop at all the sports books around the country. And

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1: 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Now, we're on hiatus in the summer. We've returned for football season here. So we haven't talked to our next guest in a while. And I love when he joins the show because he has so much information. He's been doing it for such a long time. He's as sharp as it comes. He's a legend in the game. Big Al McMorty is our guest right now, professional handicapper. BigAl.com is his website, @BigAl_com. You can find him on X. And he joins us on the Progressive Guest Line. Al, it's great to see you. I'm thrilled to chat with you. I can't wait to hear some of your perspective and angles for this week in the NFL. But before we do that, let's talk a little college football. As you are a Michigan man and your Michigan Wolverines yes. won a national championship in basketball, I don't know if they're going to do it here coming up in football this year with the way Bryce Underwood's been up and down. However, coming off a week where if you were sharp and you just like to play bounce back spots, there was never a better bounce back spot than your Wolverines against Oklahoma. And they wind up pulling off the win as huge underdogs. Now they face UTEP. How do you want to attack this game with Michigan and UTEP this week?
2: Well, I mean, you're absolutely right, Dustin. And in fact, I had a huge 4-star play on Michigan plus the 5.5 against Oklahoma. And I almost made it a 5-star play. And I only have about 10 of those a year across all sports. So it was as strong as it really gets. And now, you know, after a huge emotional win against Western Michigan, now another huge emotional win against Oklahoma, I think Michigan is ripe for an upset. And when you get a team in college football off an upset win as an underdog of 5 or more points, those teams are 420 and 568 ATS going back to 1980.

0: details.
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7: Cruising along into the night. Some people refer to this show Dustin After Dark. I'm not one of those people, but I do like the bit. I think we're going to steal it and do something with that as we progress on into the football season here. I am Dustin. It is After Dark. Last name, Sweetelson. Thanks for hanging out with us. You want to be a part of the show? You can always tweet us at VEASAN Live, at Dustin Sweetelson. Also, though, if you're a little bashful, you don't want all that out there, we have an email as well. It is cashingout@VEASAN.com. Coming up in 30 minutes, we're looking at player props. Go to VEASAN.com, check out the Opta AI player prop projections. Several that piqued my interest with the edges to the under and the over for week two in the National Football League. Before we get there, though, we have to talk about Thursday Night Football, and there may be props worth playing in this game as well. It should be awesome. See, this was a matchup of two fan bases, two teams, two histories that I wanted to be the Super Bowl a couple years ago. I thought the one in Vegas when Detroit was kind of at the peak of their powers, Buffalo still had somewhat of a defense. I love the idea of Detroit and Buffalo in the Super Bowl. Those two fan bases would have taken over a town and it would have been electric. Instead, we get this version of them where, look, Buffalo's still great. They have Josh Allen. But that's kind of the calling card. I think this defense, if we're being fair, has taken so many steps back, just like the last three off seasons here for the Bills. However, they are 5.5-point favorite taking on the Lions at home. This total's moved all the way up to 55 right now, where I sit at circa. We opened at 53.5. There's a chance it keeps going here. With the number continuing to move towards Buffalo, look, I have bad CLV here. I took 4.5 with Detroit, which is kind of a dead number, but I still like the Lions. I'm being super contrarian, and I might look really foolish when this game's over, but I think too much is being made of Buffalo with the almost win at Houston to open up the season. They were this close to losing that game, and their defense got absolutely torched by a quarterback in C.J. Stroud that was essentially left for dead by the league a season ago. I don't think that's really a positive development for that side of the football.

0: cool, and he's rocking this little like gold chain outside of his jersey. I don't know, maybe I'm being old now, but that's just a weird vibe for the head coach trying to be cool. I remember back in my day, coaches just cared about winning ball games. We had Bill Belichick out there in a cutoff hoodie with his lunch stained all over it from a week ago, and now Joe Brady's caring how he looks for the cameras here. I don't love that, the optics of that for the first year head coach. Go to VSiN.com, however, the optics don't matter to the bettors. Sharp action, circa betting splits. 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As far as the total's concerned, we're looking at some sharp action, actually to the under. 44% of the handle on 24% of the bets on the under there. So some bigger bets being placed on the under 55. And while you're at VSiN.com checking out the betting splits, you can also see Steve McAnany's trends. He has 21 NFL Week 2 systems. 21 systems for this week. One of them does apply to this game that jumped out to me. Small road underdogs via Steve McAnany have been golden week one of the NFL of late, as those in the plus one to plus one, 6.5 range are 31-32 straight up, but 44-17 against the spread since 2016. Even better are those same small road dogs coming off a loss in week one. Well, that doesn't apply to Detroit here, but the first one does. Detroit plus 4.5 at Buffalo, small underdog here, week two, short week. Everything says to me to take the Lions in this situation, even though I know everyone's going to be on Buffalo. Some keys to watch for this matchup. Jahmyr Gibbs with the usage rate through the roof in week one against New Orleans. How's he going to look against this Buffalo run defense, as the Bills allowed Houston to run for a $124, and they were 28th against the run a year ago? The Lions O-line, I mentioned missing those starters. How do they perform to open up those running lanes for Gibbs? But more importantly, give Goff time to pass, because he is someone where if the pocket's not perfect, he's not mobile, and he gets rattled very easily here, taking on a front with Ed Oliver and Gregory Rousseau, Deion Walker, Bradley Chubb, some experienced guys who are very good at getting to quarterbacks. Josh Allen, how does he attack this secondary for Detroit with all of the injuries, missing two safeties, maybe even missing DJ Reed at corner? He had 357 total yards in week one, compiled 4 touchdowns as well. And then I'm anticipating a shootout, even though I mentioned sharp money on the under here. Last 50 games for these two teams, number one and number two in scoring. Detroit, 29.7 points per game. Buffalo, 28.8 points per game. And I think these defenses have gotten worse. So I think the over is absolutely the play between these two. It's super chalky, betting overs, but I don't trust either defense, and I think both offenses get it done. Everything I just mentioned is available at VSiN.com. 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What do we do with the Sam Levitt doubtful news for the matchup with Ole Miss? Is it real? Is it fake? We'll break it down on the other side of Cashing Out.
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9: It's a thirsty Thursday on Money Moves. Which teams in college football are dying of thirst for a victory? We'll tell you who it is, which team is worth playing. There is a dog coming off of a loss that is definitely worth looking at. Andre Lindsay, betting expert for 97.5 ESPN in Houston, is going to be with us about those college football contests. And Jeff Erickson of RotoWire will join us to give us the best fantasy perspective in the business. 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
10: Cruising along here, I'm Dustin Sweetelson. You're listening to VSiN, the sports betting network. Appreciate you hanging out with us however you may be tuning in. 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Still a lot to get to on the show here. We're all over the NFL the rest of the way with player props coming up in 15 minutes. They're dropping all over the place. I fired on a few. I'll share them in just a bit. But college football, week three, it's a pretty solid slate as well. Week two was awesome. Week one was okay. Week two was awesome. Week three, I think there's a couple of really big ones. We're going to talk about them all with our next guest. He's Matthew Edwards, at the Coach Edwards. You can find him on X. Senior Solutions Consultant, Huddle IQ. Also, former Director of Football Analytics at Virginia Football. Former head of analysis at StatsBomb as well. And he joins us now here on the Progressive Guest Line. Matthew, thanks for doing this, man. I really appreciate it tonight. How you doing?
11: I'm doing great. Yeah, excited to be here. Thanks for the invite.
10: I'm just curious, as someone who's worked in college football for so long, and you were definitely behind the scenes with your work at Virginia, when you hear that Lane Kiffin, on the week that he's going back to Oxford to take on his former team, and the injury report has to be released by the SEC today, he has Sam Levitt listed as doubtful. We did see reports that Levitt didn't throw in practice today. He's coming off a game against Louisiana Tech where he turned the ball over multiple times. As someone who knows the world and probably some connections to Lane at some point along the way, do you buy that this is legit, or you think this is a little bit of Lane Kiffin trying to troll everyone right now?
11: It definitely feels a little like gamesmanship. I mean, I do think the NFL regulates their injury reports a little bit more than any of the college conferences do. So I definitely take the injury reports with a grain of salt at the college level at this point. I would be shocked if Sam Levitt does not play on Saturday.
10: Yeah, that was my thought. I really regret not taking the minus 1.5 when it was out there briefly. The number is back up to 2.5, and I feel like we're probably going to get back to a field goal at some point. Heading into the season, Matthew, I was very high on Oregon. That was my team that I picked at the VC.

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1: Trevor Lawrence is going to be that dark horse MVP candidate, Dave. It's going to happen. Now, there's going to be a lot made about Josh Allen, about Lamar Jackson, about Caleb Williams, and rightfully so. But it may be worth a little investment right now, especially on a prediction market. I think Liam Cohen is going to make a point to try and have him be as dynamic as possible.
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4: Back on Cashing Out, I'm Dustin Sweetelson, coming to you as always from the Circa Sportsbook in downtown Las Vegas. Me here, you there. 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In about 30 minutes on the show, Matt Vasgersian, MLB Network, he joined Follow the Money earlier today. He made a case for AL MVP. I liked what he said. You'll find out what he said in just a bit here on the program. In about 15 minutes, our guy Eric Cohen, Cohen's Corner AZ, checks in on the program with his thoughts on the NFL Week 2, College Football Week 3, as we get set to fire off some bets here. It's Wednesday. We're previewing Thursday Night Football, but more importantly, every Wednesday on the show, my favorite part of the week happens. And that is NFL player props start to drop at all the sports books around the country. And with that, you start to see a little differentiation in the market. Didn't think I was going to say that word right. It came out smoothly. I probably shouldn't acknowledge it, but here we are. We're too far. Also forced me now to stumble over a different word that's much easier to say. But either way, we're not going back and saying that word again. You get my point. You can compare and contrast the numbers as they drop in the market, because a lot of these guys are just making up as they go along. Whatever their algorithm says the number should be based on the situation and the matchup, they drop it. And sometimes some books are 2 yards off by each other. And I'll tell you this, had we gotten 2 yards better on two of our props in week one, we would have had a monster day. Unfortunately, we were up up two or three plays in the NFL. College football, we are not up. Overall, combined on the two, we are one game under 500 in football season. But hopefully these player props get us above that number here. So let's look at the numbers. Let's fire them off. And as usual, here's my little preface that I like to give. I prefer, and this doesn't, it's not universal, doesn't happen all the time. I prefer for my receiving props to be on underdogs. I prefer for my rushing props to be on favorites, because if the game script is it goes the

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4: Still to come on the program, we'll preview Thursday night football. The Lions going to Buffalo to take on the Bills. I just added a couple player props here. I'm trying to be a bit more selective at the start of the season, but when you have a potential shootout on Thursday night football, it's really hard to avoid some of these receiver props. If you told me right now, in fact, you tweet me at Dustin Sweetelson at VSiN Live. Which receiving player on either team, whether it's receiver, tight end, running back, catching the ball, but receiving prop, which one would you bet on? Because if you told me Shakir, you told me DJ Moore, you told me Dalton Kincaid, you told me Jameson Williams, Amon-Ra St. Brown, you know what my answer is going to be? Yes, they can probably go over the number. That's how little I think of both secondaries in this matchup, which is why I can't wait to see the under come in, because the over feels so freaking obvious in this one. But we'll do that a little bit later on in the show. Right now, though, we want to go back in time, hop in the DeLorean, bring you the best sound from earlier in the day here on VSiN. It is Night Bites.
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0: 500. They're going to be playoff bound. But I like the mix. It's personalities, it's veterans, it's youth. There's a nice injection of all of it when you look at this roster right now, right? Because Sonny Gray, Ranger Suarez, you know what they are in the rotation. But then you have the emergence of Peyton Tolley and Jake Bennett. And he mentioned the bullpen is just out of this world with Chapman and Whitlock and Eric Miller on the back end. I thought the addition of Radley Rutschman, a catcher, to get offensive production out of that spot was huge. And then you look at the balance of just guys that have been through it before, guys who are up and coming. I like what I'm seeing when you have Wilson Contreras at first base, who can be the heartbeat of your team and is essentially like a player manager at this point in his career. Boston can get it done. I like where Gil's head is at. Finally, let's go to prop points as Nick Bakay, who was on before me here on VSiN, was a guest of John Hansen, the fantasy guru, looking at Thursday Night Football. And I mentioned, you make a case for someone to go over a receiving prop in Thursday Night Football. I'll say yes, they can do it. He made the case for Dawson Knox.
1: I like Kincaid too, don't get me wrong. And I really like DJ more. I mean, but the only reason I'm not going hard there is that they went off so hard last week. I almost feel like I want to zig when they zag. And like you said, that intermediate game and Dawson Knox, he's at 12 and a half receiving yards. He can get that with one catch. And I just, with the way Kincaid blew up last week, as a Bills fan and follower, this feels like one of those weeks where they're gonna deal Knox in to kind of counteract what everyone's expecting to be a hardcore Kincaid kind of game. I'm looking at one nice first down plus reception, and we go over. He's not going to crush this number, but I think he'll go over. I entertained the same thought with Keon Coleman. Those guys were kind of shut out last week. I think one of them is going to get go over their number, but who can put their faith in Keon Coleman? That's a fool's errand. So, Yeah, Dawson Knox is my sort of left out of left field pick for this one.
0: Okay, I love where Nick's head's at. I said before what I said. You go to VSiN.com, our NFL player prop projections from Opta AI. Dawson Knox, they like him going way over. The line's 12.5. The projection's 22.48. That's plus 27.6% to the over. They actually like Kincaid under because the number's huge. 52.5. The projection's 34.81. That's 31.3% to the under. But he also mentioned Keon Coleman. That's actually a projection to the over. His line's 13.5. They have him going over at 21.68. That's 24% to the over. VSiN.com, Opta AI, player prop projections. You can see them now by becoming a VSiN Pro. 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
0: Cashing out rolls on from the Circus Sportsbook in downtown Las Vegas. I'm Dustin Sweetelson, hanging out with you all night long. SiriusXM Channel 189, YouTube TV, the VSiN Watch app, and radio affiliates across the United States of God Bless America. We're looking to find some bets that make sense. Week 2 can be tricky in the NFL. We're also confident in our angles, but you got to be careful. You got to pick your spots. And to help us do that with not just the NFL, but college football as well, we're going out to the Progressive guest line, welcoming in Frankie Tadeo at Respected Money. You can find him on X. Handicapper joins us now on the Progressive guest line. Frankie, thanks for doing this tonight, man. Looking forward to chatting. And we were joking during the break, what a weird betting night. Because as I'm driving into work, I hear the news that LSU releases their SEC injury report and Sam Levitt, their quarterback's listed as doubtful. Immediately as a bettor, you know what you do. You pop up the app and hold on. We're down to 1.5. By the time I could get somewhere where I could actually fire on it, we were back up to 2.5. And I said, hold on, I'm going to wait here. But how legit do you think this injury report is? Is this Sam Levitt dealing with an injury where he was intercepted several times against Louisiana Tech? Or is this Lane Kiffin messing with everyone as he goes back to Ole Miss this week?
9: I honestly believe if I had to pick a side on this one, Dustin, I would actually say that I believe that it's him playing head games. I really do. It's the way Lane is. We've seen it before. I'm already Ole Miss in pocket +3. When the news came out, like you were saying, you saw several books. But here in Vegas, a lot of the books, including stations, took the game off the board immediately. You couldn't even find it. So it was down. So I did grab over at Caesars. I was able to grab a little bit of half a unit on Ole Miss money line, which since that time has actually gone up because I got +105. And now, actually, you see, you can get +115, +120, depending on where you want to stop. And, you know, right now I'm in pocket on 2.5 units, Ole Miss +3. But here's the thing, Dustin, and this is the even more wild part. If Sam was to sit, who do we even have on the center for LSU? Is it going to be the USC transfer Longstreet that you were talking about earlier in your show tonight? Or is it the sophomore Elon transfer Landon Clark? I'm not so sure that it's not going to be Clark.
0: It could be either one. Here's the problem, Frankie. They're now going to have to function in an offense where it's all new receivers. There's so many new players. It's a new system for everyone involved. And they're going to their first hostile road environment where that crowd's going to be out for blood. It's going to be so loud. If it's not Sam Levitt, I don't know how they operate offensively. But more importantly, even if it is Sam Levin,

0: and he's 100% healthy. It's not going to be easy to play there in Oxford.
1: No, it's definitely not. But, I mean, if Sam were to sit, I mean, it's a clear edge with Chambliss on the center and Lacey. You got two Heisman hopefuls on the side of the Ole Miss Rebels. But my biggest issue is, what did we see in the first week? I was on I had a pretty sizable bet on Ole Miss tied in a parlay for on the money line. Again, that Louisville game. And the thing that concerns me the most is, we, as we know, and you discussed it all night on your show tonight, you know, Lane knows this, these kids. He knows the systems. He knows their weaknesses. But my biggest thing is, if Sam were to sit, there's a clear, massive edge for Ole Miss in that environment, you know, going into Oxford, especially if it's a backup quarterback. But my only issue is that secondary for Ole Miss. I was not impressed. I haven't been impressed. I did not like what I even saw last week against Charlotte. You know, obviously Ole Miss won, but I believe that they failed to cover the line. It was a pretty inflated number. I believe it was like 47.5, if I recall correctly. But that number was a number that, you know, obviously never even approached that status. But they've had tackling issues. We saw it against Louisville. They can't have that no matter who's under center for LSU.
0: Frankie Tadeo killing it right now. Handicapper at Respected Money on X. Let's talk a little NFL. You got a dog teaser that you like this week. Walk me through it. Who are we putting up on this teaser?
1: Yeah, I mean, Dustin, obviously for me, I mean, I'm all about the dogs, and I'm always going to be looking to take the dogs. And I'm going to be looking to play a six-point teaser that – and I'm going to be – originally I was going to have the Lions at plus 10.5, but I'm a little bit concerned about this – all these injuries now that we know that these guys are going to be missing from the Lions' offensive line. So I'm going to leave them off. So originally you were not, you know, I was going to be playing and including them on this Thursday night, but instead it's going to be a full Sunday card for me. The first leg is going to be Jacksonville plus 8.5. Now, when I'm going to be looking for these dogs, Dustin, I always look to try to push these spreads up through those prime numbers of 6, 6.5, 7, even 8. And with Jacksonville, we'll be able to push them up to 8.5 points. And I was thoroughly impressed with the Jags last week. And, you know, most are not even aware that Trevor Lawrence last year, Dustin, he was the overall QB1 in fantasy football the final 9 weeks of the season. And Parker Washington is an absolute stud that a lot of people just are not talking about. So give me the near double-digit points on the short week with Denver, despite going into a hostile environment. I think Jacksonville is not only live to definitely cover this and stay within this number, but they can win this game outright. In the second leg, I'm going to take a team that, you know, surprised a lot of people last week, and I'm going to go up and push this number above 2 touchdowns. I'm going to take the Saints plus 14.5. Now, I know it's crazy to me, but, you know, and I'm a huge Tyler Shough supporter. Most don't realize also, once again, you know, Shough was amazing last year over his final 8 starts of the season. Last year was a top 10 QB in fantasy football, and he picked right back up where he left off last season, you know, throwing for a league best last week, 410 yards, and he was only a 2-point attempt away in overtime from pulling a huge upset at Detroit. So give me the Saints plus more than 2 touchdowns at 14.5. And finally, the last leg, and this one actually becomes even a stronger leg for me with the news that the, you know, the potential, Dustin, that Nico Collins may actually sit now for the Texans. I think the Bengals are not only a live road dog right now, but give me that plus 8.5 with the Bengals as the final leg, especially if Nico sits. I think they were going to get a Joe Burrow bounce back game. I know we didn't really get his best effort in week one. The Bengals defense, though, did really impress me, and I think that they can definitely travel and go on the road and help the Bengals even maybe even pull the outright upset.
0: Frankie Tadeo is our guest at Respected Money. You can find him on X Handicapper. I love that with the three-dog teaser. You're going to go back for more with New Orleans. Talk to me, man. Tyler Shough, the numbers 232.5 pass yards going up against this Baltimore defense. You want to go over on this?
1: Yeah, I definitely do. And if you go back, like I just, you know, I mentioned earlier, in his last 9 games, Dustin, under center, you know, as a starter, he's averaged 277 yards going back to last year. And he's gone over this number in 8 of his last 9 starts. Also, whenever we're looking for these numbers, we want game script. We want it in our favor. And obviously, with the Saints being a big road dog, they're, you know, obviously the potential is that they're going to be behind. So that means they're going to be throwing a lot in the second half in order for them to keep pace with Lamar and company. My model, Dustin, actually has them at 283.2. So this is a top play for me. So I actually believe that we can even ladder them all the way up to 300 plus. And right now, we look over at DraftKings, you can find that at plus 333. And I definitely think that's worth a sprinkle. And he's eclipsed the 300-yard plateau in three of his last four starts dating back to his rookie campaign last season. So I think that Tyler is definitely somebody that everybody should be looking to target, you know, from a prop perspective, especially his passing yards.
0: Now, last week, Derrick Henry ran all over Indianapolis. Kenneth Walker ran all over a tougher defense with Denver on Monday night. His rushing yard prop is 78.5, Kenneth Walker III. Taking on that same Colts defense that allowed Henry to get him, you want to go over 78.5 on Walker?
1: Yes, 100%. I actually have him at 91.4. So we find 12 yards of expected value in this prop. So I think that this is something. I mean, if you even want to sprinkle once again, you can get 100 plus right now, around plus 160 at some shops. So I do think that that K9 is actually going to be free money. And like you mentioned, the Colts defense was absolutely shredded by Henry, you know, and he's an older guy going for 144 and he's still getting it done. Don't get me wrong, but K9 just looked absolutely phenomenal. And I think the Chiefs are going to ride him again at home.
0: Let's squeeze one more in here. Carolina going to Atlanta, playing in the Dome, division game. This could be Jalen Coker's breakout season at wide receiver. His receiving yard prop is only 48.5 after a monster week one against Chicago. He clears this easily, doesn't he, Frankie?
1: Yeah, I honestly, Dustin, I believe that the books have just not adjusted and really seen exactly what this guy is capable of. Last week, Dustin, he had an 87.1% snap share, an 81.4% route participation, and 26.5% target share. He picked up right where he left off last season in the playoffs when he absolutely busted out on the scene. He went last week for, 138-2 against the Bears? My model has him at 74.1. So we're finding more than 25 yards of expected value. And as we know, Dustin, the one key to winning all prop bets in the NFL, volume, volume, volume. And Coker is definitely the beneficiary of that.
0: I love it. I love it. Everyone's focusing on McMillan. Coker's a stud in his own right. Frankie, that was awesome, man. Everyone go give Frankie Tadeo a follow on X at Respected Money. One day we'll get you to come to studio here at Circa and do it in person. Appreciate the time. We'll be talking again soon, okay?
1: Definitely, Dustin. It's a pleasure. Thanks for having me on.
0: Awesome stuff. Frankie just absolutely killed it. First appearance on the show. Hey, you want to compete with everyone here at the network? 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
5: 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Zachary Cohen, vsin.com, senior editor, joined us in hour number one. His best bets will be up there, as will Big Al McMorty, who is as sharp as it freaking comes. I love having him on the show. The information that he drops every time, I'm always like, hold on, let me write it down now. Let me write it down. I guess I could just go back and download the show wherever you get your podcast and have it at my own leisure there with Al McMorty. Also, hour number two, Matthew Edwards was great on college football. Eric Cohen, his best bets earlier this hour. And then Frankie Tadeo making his debut, absolutely killed it. We'll be talking to him throughout the football season as usual. I'll be back on Thursday night. I'll take you through the end of Thursday night football. And my hope here is we're going to have a barn burner. We're going to have an all-timer in week two of the NFL season. Detroit going to Buffalo. When you just think fan bases and you just think of the potential of either of these teams one time winning a Super Bowl, what it would mean for those cities, it's like they've dreamt about it, but even in their dreams, they knew that they were dreaming. Do you get what I mean? While they were asleep, there was a point during that dream where they said, hold on. I'm a Buffalo Bills fan. This isn't going to happen. We've been close. Lions fans are like, we haven't even been close. We don't even have dreams about dreaming about dreaming about a Super Bowl run. However, it could happen at some point right now for both of these teams. And I think on Thursday night, we are going to have a lot of points. Now, I always get a little nervous when it feels like there's going to be a ton of points. That means the under comes in. But when you look at the rosters and what they did in week one, and then you look at what they accomplished offensively and defensively in 2025, it just feels like we're going to get fireworks. Looking at the number right now, latest in the market, we have Buffalo opening -3.5. It's up to 5.5 at Circa where I sit. Total 53.5 up to 55. 55's got to be the peak, right, guys? I don't think we're getting higher than this for this matchup. I would still lean over. I don't think it's crazy for both teams to get into the 30s, like a 31, 28

0: style fight between these two because of all the issues in the secondary. I don't love the pass rush for either of these teams as well. It seems like it's going to be a track meet. I'm on the dog. I took 4.5 with Detroit. I obviously like 5.5 here, but I'm shocked the market's moving against me. I just feel like maybe the Bills are just a tad bit overrated, specifically for this matchup with Detroit. I think that's worth noting here. So, for starters, Steve Mackinnon, VSiN.com, he has a great article up right now. He has 21 NFL Week 2 betting systems. This one jumps out, and it goes towards the dog in Detroit. Small road underdogs have been golden Week 2 of the NFL of late. Those in the plus 1 to plus 6.5 range, 31 and 32 straight up, but 44 and 17 against the spread since 2016. The trends also lead me to Dan Campbell here. That's also why I'm on Detroit. He's 13-3 straight up on primetime. He's 3-0 straight up on Thursday Night Football. Dan Campbell's 29-15 against the spread on the road, 26-14 against the spread as a dog, 16-11 as a road dog, 17-5 against the spread as an underdog of 3.5 to 9.5, 11-8 covering as a road dog of 7 or less, and he's 13-3 ATS on the road when the total's at least 49.5. But the big reason why I'm on Dan Campbell is experience. It's not just 13-3 straight up in primetime. It's 16 primetime games. It's specifically three Thursday night games. Because what does Thursday night football mean? It means a quick turnaround. And Joe Brady's in his first year as a head coach. And Joe Brady's got a lot of new happening, including a new stadium opening up, which they're debuting on Thursday night football. To me, that means a lot of distractions. For a guy who's going through a lot for the first time, who's already going to have a lot of distractions built into this situation, because Campbell has experience in this role, I'm taking shots on him as a dog. If you go back and look, his team always gets up for the big games, always gets up for the big teams, and I think this is a spot where he does the same. Josh Allen in his own rights, 8-1 straight up on Thursday night, only lost by 4 points to Houston not that long ago. As far as injuries go, Lions cornerback DJ Reed, he's questionable. Now, that's massive here, especially for our bet, because they lost Terrion Arnold in the offseason, and when they had Terrion Arnold, they still needed more cornerback help. They're without both safeties. They're also without three offensive linemen. Blake Miller, the rookie out of Clemson, he's been ruled out. Left guard Christian Mahogany, he is out, and center Cade Mays is on IR from a preseason injury. Ty Johnson, the only injury I'm seeing for Buffalo right now, questionable after being limited throughout the week. When I see this game playing out, these are the key matchups that jump out. I mentioned the O-line for the Lions. They're missing three starters. I'm not blown away by this Buffalo pass rush, but I'll acknowledge there's some veterans that are solid there. Ed Oliver, Greg Rousseau, Bradley Chubb. But more importantly, if they're able to pressure Jared Goff, he's a guy who can get flustered, turn the ball over, and when he's not precise, this offense does not function like it needs to. Jahmyr Gibbs will be a huge factor in this game. The usage rate is off the charts just for one game, and they don't have backup running backs. Isaiah Pacheco is on IR. You're going to see a lot of Gibbs against a Buffalo run defense that allowed 124 on the ground to David Montgomery and Woody Marks last week. They were 28th against the run last year. I don't think they've fixed a lot of their issues of plugging up the run. Josh Allen, how does he attack this secondary for Detroit? He had 357 total yards in week one, 4 touchdowns, and he might be able to pick apart the Lions through the air. I think it's going to be a shootout. I told you I like the over, but you go back 50 games with these teams. Detroit first in scoring, Buffalo second in scoring, 29.7 points per game, 28.8 points per game between these two teams. I am adding a couple player props. I was originally just going to bet the dog in Detroit, so this could go either really well or really poorly for me. But I think a lot of people are on DJ Moore, and rightfully so. I'm not going to talk you off of any of the receiving props that you like in this matchup. In fact, when you go to VSiN.com and check out the Opta AI player prop projections, they actually like Josh Palmer for Buffalo over on his receiving yards at 13.5. They have him going 24.62. They also have Keon Coleman going over 13.5 at 21.68. That's edges of 28.8% to the over, 24% to the over for Coleman as well. They also like Dawson Knox over 12.5 receiving yards. He's projected for 22.48 through the air. That's 27.6% edge to the over. So I can make the case for anyone receiving wise to go over their number and what I anticipate to be a shootout. But I'm going to go against DJ Moore here, and I'm going to take Khalil Shakir, specifically because if you look at what happened with New Orleans and the way they were able to come back against the Lions in week one, it was Chris Olave, who mostly lines up in the slot. Khalil Shakir mostly lines up in the slot for the Buffalo Bills. He also doesn't leave the field very much. He's there in all of their personnel packages. And I think he's someone that is trusted by Josh Allen over the middle. So while there's going to be a focus for the Detroit defense, we can't get beat over the top by DJ Moore, who's a home run threat. They might just nickel and dime over the middle with Shakir. So give me over on his number of 44.5. And then Jameson Williams, issues with the drops in week one, but he's a burner. He's a scary player. And you think about what Houston did to this defense just a week ago. I mean, it's a Texans offense that was so bad last year that turned the ball over constantly. They were able to chuck it around. C.J. Stroud threw for two touchdowns. He had 274 through the air. Nico Collins, 75. Jalen Noel, 53. Tight end Dalton Schultz, 8 as well. So I like Jameson Williams over 59.5 receiving yards. I just think in a game where they're going to be going shot for shot deep into the second half, he could break off a couple big ones and clear this on just a couple of passes here. I'm also considering some tight end props. I think that's the way to look. I don't hate Sam Laporta if you wanted to target him. And that's pretty much it for me for now. I will have some first touchdown props that I will put up at Dustin Sweetelson on X. We also have a Thursday night card in college football. It's a fascinating one in the ACC. You've got on one end Pitt, who's laying 11 here at Circa, 9.5 at some other places, 10.5 conventionally. Total in this one, 53.5 down to 51.5 as they welcome Syracuse to town. I kind of like Syracuse in a bounce back. Ugly loss where they threw a pick six, Steve Vangeli did, in the fourth quarter, which killed my cover. I was laying 3 with Syracuse last weekend at the Carrier Dome. Absolutely decimated me. I think they could bounce back, but I think the over is the play. Both offenses didn't look great in week number two. I think they get right here. Looking at the numbers, Fran Brown, 10-5 to the over as an underdog, 7-2 to the over as a road underdog, 5-1 to the over when the road total is 49.5 to 56. And then Pat Narduzzi, only 1-9 covering the number as a home favorite of 7.5 to 14, but he's 7-3 to the over in that role. He's also 29-17 to the over as a home favorite. I may be adding this one because the numbers come down from 53.5 to 51.5. I do lean over as of right now. Syracuse and Pitt, 51 and a hook. That'll do it for us here on Cashing Out, but stay with VSiN all day long. It gets started at 7 a.m. Eastern with VSiN by the books, followed by a numbers game, and then it's prop points. I'm Dustin Sweetelson. I'll see you next time on VSiN, the Sports Betting Network.
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4: Cruising along here, I'm Dustin Sweetelson. You're listening to VSiN, the sports betting network. 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Still a lot to get to on the show here. We're all over the NFL the rest of the way with player props coming up in 15 minutes. They're dropping all over the place. I fired on a few. I'll share them in just a bit. But college football, week three, it's a pretty solid slate as well. Week two was awesome. Week one was okay. Week two was awesome. Week three, I think there's a couple of really big ones. We're going to talk about them all with our next guest. He's Matthew Edwards, at the Coach Edwards. You can find him on X. Senior Solutions Consultant, Huddle IQ. Also, former Director of Football Analytics at Virginia Football. Former Head of Analysis at StatsBomb as well. And he joins us now here on the Progressive Guest Line. Matthew, thanks for doing this, man. I really appreciate it tonight. How you doing?
5: I'm doing great. Yeah, excited to be here. Thanks for the invite.
4: I'm just curious, as someone who's worked in college football for so long, and you were definitely behind the scenes with your work at Virginia, when you hear that Lane Kiffin, on the week that he's going back to Oxford to take on his former team, and the injury report has to be released by the SEC today, he has Sam Levitt listed as doubtful. We did see reports that Levitt didn't throw in practice today. He's coming off a game against Louisiana Tech where he turned the ball over multiple times. As someone who knows the world and probably some connections to Lane at some point along the way, do you buy that this is legit, or you think this is a little bit of Lane Kiffin trying to troll everyone right now?
5: It definitely feels a little like gamesmanship. I mean, I do think the NFL regulates their injury reports a little bit more than any of the college conferences do. So I definitely take the injury reports with a grain of salt at the college level at this point. I would be shocked if Sam Levitt does not play on Saturday.
4: Yeah, that was my thought. I really regret not taking the -1.5 when it was out there briefly. The number is back up to 2.5, and I feel like we're probably going to get back to a field goal at some point. Heading into the season, Matthew, I was very high on Oregon. That was my team that I picked at the VSiN.com college football betting guide to win the national championship. And boy, are they making me look really dumb. Now, a lot has come out since the almost loss to Boise, the actual loss in Stillwater in week two. And they're all the way up to 19-1 to win the title. The question is, what we've been seeing with now the reports are that Dante Moore was tipping the plays, whether they were a run or a pass. What have you seen in Oregon, and do you think it's fixable where they could potentially still reach that ceiling down the road?
5: I definitely think they have the talent for it. I mean, I actually live here in Portland, and I was at their first game against Boise, and it seemed like just every player out there looks like the best player on the field. Their D-line is legit. They've got explosive receivers. Their running backs run hard. They're just playmakers all over the field. And it felt a little bit like they couldn't get out of their own way. And, you know, I think some of that is, you know, two new coordinators. It's always tricky to implement, you know, new things, even though they were holdovers from the previous staff. It is not easy. It's not plug and play all the time with the coordinators. And, you know, some of that might be

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2: Still to come on the program, we'll preview Thursday Night Football, the Lions going to Buffalo to take on the Bills. I just added a couple player props here. I'm trying to be a bit more selective at the start of the season, but when you have a potential shootout on Thursday Night Football, it's really hard to avoid some of these receiver props. If you told me right now, in fact, you tweet me at Dustin Sweetelson at VSiN Live, which receiving player on either team, whether it's receiver, tight end, running back, catching the ball, but receiving prop, which one would you bet on? Because if you told me Shakir, you told me DJ Moore, you told me Dalton Kincaid, you told me Jameson Williams, Amon-Ra St. Brown, you know what my answer is going to be? Yes, they can probably go over the number. That's how little I think of both secondaries in this matchup, which is why I can't wait to see the under come in, because the over feels so freaking obvious in this one. But we'll do that a little bit later on in the show. Right now, though, we want to go back in time, hop in the DeLorean, bring you the best sound from earlier in the day here on VSiN. It is Night Bites.
3: 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The Raiders really can't do anything.
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0: think?
1: I think they got to, you know how you say people have to eat a slice of humble pie once in a while? The Rams had to eat the whole pie last week. And now all that stuff about undefeated season and oh my God, that's gone. That's over. So
0: Yeah,
1: they
0: as
1: have to
0: is
1: get
0: Miles
1: right.
0: Garrett. Yeah.
1: Yeah, which is going to be a big hole for them. But I think this is a different thing because the Giants at home against their division rivalry, who they see twice a year, every year. And I think LA gets right because I don't think it's going to be enough to just have Scatterboo this week. And I don't know that the Giants can go to Los Angeles and win. I can't. If
0: Yeah,
1: LA
0: I don't
1: doesn't get
0: either.
1: right this week, they're going to be in real trouble. They're going to be in real trouble.
0: Yeah, that's going to be actually drama here in Hollywood. All right, we'll be back.
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0: All right, Billy, let's jump right in on the Seattle game. Seattle's at Arizona, -4 Seattle, totals 41. We've got a divisional home dog here, Billy, getting 4.5, who looked downright respectable, pulled the wicked upset over the Chargers last week. You know, I'm looking at Arizona with new spectacles on because they looked like the other dumpster fire this season. Might not be so simple, my friend.
1: I too had the same revelation, and with Drew Locke, you know, being a backup and coming in versus starting, it's a different ball game. And I'm not sure what the prognosis on Darnold is yet.
0: Yeah,
1: I'm going to call the upset. I'm going to take Carolina, or I'm sorry, Cardinals. I'm going to take the Cardinals.
0: Arizona. I love it.
1: There's weird things swinging. My buddy Joey, who you know, always says it's weird when there's points in the desert. Something weird happens. Cardinals are getting points in the desert. I like them. I think Seattle's got a little bit of awakening.
0: Points in the desert sounds a little mob, doesn't it?
8: Yeah, that's a
0: code for buried a guy. Yeah, here's a fun fact: Jacoby Brissett, chronically disrespected world-class second quarterback. Do you know that he's led the NFL in passing yards since he was named a starter last season? No one in the NFL has more yards. That's the kind of stuff that you look at and go, maybe that's part of it. I was initially tempted by Seattle, and now I'm staying away, or I'm looking at the dog on this one. Let's move on. I want to talk about the Indianapolis Colts, one of my worst kind of kryptonite teams, at Kansas City. This is your Sunday night game. Kansas City's -6.5, totals 46.5. For me, Billy, the Colts are right back to meh. You know, like right when you think, oh, they got a team, they're competitive, and then, they do not get it together. Somebody needs to put on APB for Sauce Gardner because that was just embarrassing. And they thought that was a guy who's going to get him over the top. And then, of course, Kansas City, who just always invents new ways to break my heart. I just needed Denver to cover a tease last week. They couldn't even pull that off. So I don't know what to think of this game, except it's fear and loathing all the way.
1: I couldn't agree with you more. I hate saying this, but I think Kansas City just walks on them, especially after beating Denver. Then they get another game at home. Again, the meth factor in Indianapolis is at full tilt right now. Kansas City by 10. And yeah, I had the Broncos last week, who, by the way, have a much better defense than the Colts. And I had the Broncos on a 10-point tease. 13.5 they couldn't cover. They couldn't cover 13.5. So I think Kansas City just continues this really annoying winning streak that they're on.
0: If the world knew how many times you and I have texted each other saying terrible things about Andy Reid during primetime Chiefs game. I think that's what made us really bond, was Andy Reid bashing. Jeez.
1: I don't think this Sunday will be any different.
0: I don't either. In fact, I have no intention of watching 1 minute of it unless I'm forced to. What do you think about Minnesota at the Bears, who looked nuts last week? Bears are -5.5, totals 48.
1: I like Minnesota with the points, and I was all over Kyler Murray, but I think there is maybe a quarterback whisper like we talked about in Minnesota. That is a division game. The only thing I don't like is the points. I think the Bears win this by a field goal. I think because they know each other so well. When it's a division game, you can't go into all that, oh, it's 10 points and he's got a great – I don't buy into any of that. Division games are always nasty. Cleveland can be 2-12, and we can be 12-2, and it's a three-point game. I don't know. This feels like that to me. So I would take Minnesota and take the 4.5.

0: It's time for you and I. I consider us the handsomest men in handicapping, and yet it's time for us to unveil the ugliest bet that we are taking to the prom. This is when we go with what we like to call the big ugly. Roll that big ugly package.
1: Beauty
0: right now
1: is in the eye of the ticket holder. This is the big ugly.
0: All right, Billy, do you want to start us out here? What are you looking at this week? If you have to, this is your gun at the head bet.
2: This is I actually am going to go back to that Atlanta Carolina game, because this is one of those, like, we set the charges on the bridge. It should blow exactly at 4 o'clock. Yet some weird thing might happen. So I like Carolina in this game, but it also has the feeling to me where Atlanta could just literally give me a stomach ulcer this week. But I think I'm still going with Carolina. The big ugly for me is the Carolina Panthers. The Carolina Panthers.
0: That's a good – we have a little consensus on that game. I'm fond of it too. Mine, I'm going love with that. Those New Orleans Saints, +9 if you can get it. I just think Baltimore, when you blow the doors off like they did week 1 – there's going to be a correction, a coming back to earth. I really, and watching that game, like I said, Flowers was magic. I think if you take that element out of this offense, I think you also might be hurting their chances of covering as big a number as 9. So that's where I'm going to, and you know, like I said, New Orleans quarterback didn't even play the first half. That was just wake up. Where am I? Oh, give him some smelling salts and hand him a playbook. Here we go. Second half, there was an awakening. I'd like them, you know, when is a loss a win? When it covers, baby. I like New Orleans plus that big fat 9. All right. That's going to do it for us this week. I'm winning ugly.
2: Well, wait, I just want to say one thing. I like that you said that, because you saw me come to that in real time earlier in the show. I think you're right on the money. Yeah, I like
0: you
2: that.
0: You and I had a lot of consensus this week, Billy. Yeah,
2: let's go.
0: All right, listen, we'll talk later when it's time to put our money on the line. Hey, folks, don't go anywhere. Up next, we got Cashing Out with Dustin Sweetelson. And then tomorrow, it's VSiN by the Books with Dave Ross and Jensen Lewis, kicking off at 7 a.m. Eastern, followed by a numbers game at 10. It's all right here on VSiN, the Sports Betting Network.
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4: It's a Thirsty Thursday on Money Moves. 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

0: Again, Princewell Umon Mayellen. Jensen, I would not have gotten that if you had not put that phonetically in the rundown, so I appreciate you.
1: Umami Allen, you were close.
0: There it is.
1: Umami Allen, you did pretty good.
0: Close.
1: There you go.
0: Umami Allen, pretty darn good. Yes. Aaron Judge, pretty darn good, we know that. But he exited yesterday with lower leg tightness there. Blake Snell got removed after one inning yesterday. Jensen, if you're a Dodger, Yankee backer, you see this stuff. It's September, right? So, like, you know, this stuff happens in May, June. Yeah, it's bad. You miss them for a time. And then you see it now at this time of the year. You want to don't want to say that it's another red flag to come up. But for Judge specifically, you just get him back, and now you have the lower back tightness. How much of an issue is this really, or concern, I should say?
1: So the lower leg tightness, it looked like he grimaced after a swing. I was on the air with Ryan Spielborg's MLB Network Radio Series Channel 89 yesterday. Let's wait and see, Dave. This could be just precautionary, but interested to find out. The Blake Snell issue, it says from reports that he plans to make his next start, so perhaps that was out of precaution as well.
0: All right, when we come back, let's talk more about week number two in the NFL as we get ready for the Lions going into the new stadium there in Buffalo, New York, and those changing numbers, and they are on the move. That's all next right here. It's VSiN by the Books.
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0: Football football is all back in our collective lives. 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

0: he's not the most mobile guy, and if you can get him off his spot a little bit, that offense might sputter just a little bit more than the Motor City Kitties are used to. What's going on with the Falcons? We're going to find out about their quarterback situation and hear from their head coach. And also, well, the quarterback of the Browns used to be Kevin Stefanski's guy there in Cleveland. How's Deshaun doing as he gets ready for Week 2? We'll check in next right here at VSiN by the Books.
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0: If you think you've got what it takes to battle with the big boys and you think you're an expert, well, we've got a chance for you to prove it. How about the Edge Boost Average Joe Contest? 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Matt Eumanns hosts it here on the network. 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

0: Stefanski does, and that's why he doesn't want to do it, Jensen. But the other thing is this. You got Ian Cunningham as the GM there. Stefanski comes in. Those two guys are new to the operation. They brought in Tua Tagovailoa. That was your choice. You did not inherit him. You went out and got him. So if you got him for a reason, Stefanski has to think that this is my guy. We'll find out if Tua, once he's healthy, if he cures what ails them offensively. But clearly, I think you can see that Stefanski wants it to be Tua. And Penix practicing on another field? You're hearing rumors. Does he even want to play? I don't know what's going on there. But remember, that's an old regime. And that regime is gone in the ATL that brought in Michael Penix. So maybe there's some of that going on there as well. So just food for thought there. I would like to see Jack Strand, because I know Cooper Rush, it did not look good, certainly in week number one. I know people in Cleveland don't want to see Deshaun Watson any longer. They just don't, right? They're ready to move on. Give me Shadur, give me anybody else, and we'll take that. Well, Deshaun, how about that narrative of what he needs to do to hold on to what is still right now currently his quarterback job?
1: I think all that is for the media. I mean, I think the media has this expectation that I'm supposed to throw 400 yards and 5 touchdowns every week. So until that happens, I guess it's going to be the same situation. So, again, my job is to make sure I'm operating well so we can try to get a win and keep moving forward from there.
0: Jensen, I've been in the media for a very long time now, and I will be the first one to point the finger at the media when it is, quote, the media's problem. Is this a media-driven creation of Deshaun Watson not playing well? Or what are we doing here when we're now going to put this back on the media if you're Deshaun?
2: There are delusional people, and then there's delusional Deshaun. Again, this is just mind-bogglingly frustrating as a Browns fan here in Cleveland. To our audience, and what matters more, is it's the Tampa Bay Buccaneers have not covered in 10 straight games. And you're up against a real conundrum here of, yes, it's a motivated Bucs team because they don't want to start 0-2. The Browns are going nowhere quickly, but, you know, what you saw from Jacksonville, like, compare the two, Dave. Jacksonville feels like a well-oiled machine right out of the chute, kind of picking up from where they were last year. Tampa Bay still looks like they have their issues, but I think they can score points. They're going to be at home. Does the streak finally end ATS-wise here? I tell you, the betting data would lead me into a hold situation. I don't know if I can fire on the Buccaneers just yet. If you force me to, and I have to pick, I would pick laying the 8.5. But I'm not comfortable with it at this juncture on a Thursday. I will probably wait till over the weekend to see if there is any movement here. The intrigue would be to me is from what you saw from a Browns offense, and it was garbage time. Can you go back to an under? Because it was garbage time where Deshaun got the over there in Jacksonville. Yeah. Would you want to go under 41.5? That line has moved from 40.5 to 41.5. Any interest in the under in Browns Bucks at Raymond James Stadium?
0: Not for me. I liked it. I didn't play it early in the week when it was 40.5. I was looking to back that over at that point. That immediately jumped up to 41.5. For me, that is a big number. And we talk about this sometimes. You know, I like to mention it a lot. Not chasing bad numbers. When numbers move against you, like to me, I would still lean to the over in this spot here. I do think that would be a little bit better offensively. I'm not sold on this Buccaneers defense. That's kind of the bigger issue for me. Now, I don't know if the Browns offense is the right unit to take advantage of that, but to me, I would have liked it at 40.5. Look, if you still want to play it, that would be where I would lean. But again, just know that you've already lost 1 point of equity, and I know you're going to go, it's 1 point. It's a big point. It's a big point for 40.5 to up to 41.5. That is significant to me. So we talk about it every week, Jensen. Boy, getting the better of the number, how much that does factor in, and you're going to get saved by that hook, get saved by that push because you played the better number. So again, just know that if you bet that, you could have had a better number early in the week, and that number is already gone. I will also say this about the media thing. Like, to me, if that's really where you are mentally, you're not moving on forward. You're not moving forward with this football team. And where your mind should be. We talked about it with Jaden Daniels over the summer with the LSU stuff. Like, that stuff concerns me, Jensen, if that's what I hear from my quarterback that's supposed to be the leader of my football team. I got to hear, hey, man, they can say whatever they want. You can write whatever you want. It does not bother me. My job is to be the quarterback of this football team, and I'm not doing my job right now because we got beat last week. So my focus is here. You guys can talk about it all you want to talk about. Like, to me, that's what I need to hear.

0: from leaders is that you guys, and it should matter. It really should matter. But when you're doing the smiley thing and it's all you guys and you're man, it doesn't make me want to run to the window and back the Browns +8.5 if that's what my quarterback's dealing with here, dealing with the media and not dealing with his offensive performance. Much more to get to here when we come back. How about our leans for our ATS in our millions picks? That's next right here. Beason by the Books.
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6: 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Over the past 20 seasons, roughly 15% of games have landed on 3, 10% on 7, and 7% on 6. 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
7: The Chicago Bears are winning the North. You can get over 2-1 on them. They are going to put up video game numbers on that secondary for the Lions when they meet up with them. The Lions' schedule may be easier. I understand that. The out-of-the-division schedule for the Lions is easier. In division, they're going to have to go toe-to-toe with that mad scientist. With this offense, with the way Caleb Williams is operating right now, Lions are in trouble, man.
3: Cashing out Monday through Thursday at 11 p.m. Eastern and weekends at 10, only on VSiN, the Sports Betting Network. 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
0: Big show lined up here, the Maestro. Mike Palm's going to join us here in hour number two. We've got Zayd Hussain going to join us from Chicago, talking UFC 331. And Dan Fates is going to join the program to talk all things Buffalo Bills and Detroit Lions. So a huge show on tap. I'm not saying that this is my new favorite segment that we do, because we do not play favorites here in a Lewis.

0: we did not have on each other's cards. So we'll figure out our fifth pick. But people, we're 4-1 with this process through week one. We'll find out later in the show if Mike Palm, Derek Stevens, they're ready to offer us a buyout. We'll discuss next right here, VSiN by the Books.
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11: 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Only 8 Cy Young Award winners out of 52 since the year 2000 played for teams that finished with a losing record, and only 6 of 52 MVPs in that time span played for teams with eventual losing records, two-thirds of whom in that category were Ohtani and Trout, widely considered the best players in baseball at the time of their 4 collective wins. For more wagering tips, visit VSiN.com.
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0: Welcome to hour number 2. It is VSiN by the Books. Dave Ross right here at inside our VSiN studios inside of Circa Sports overlooking here in the Mint Gaming Hall in Franklin, Kentucky. Our closer, Jensen Lewis, back home in Cleveland.

0: interested to see that road trip for Cleveland, 3 in Fenway and then 3 in Kansas City, who has given Cleveland fits this year, man. That is going to be fun to watch, where yes, the Royals won't have anything to play for postseason wise. But if you look at that season series, it's deadlocked 5-5. So imagine a win in Kansas City is going to have de facto playoff games. They're just not going to be playing in October. That could be a really intriguing series there at Kauffman Stadium if Cleveland needs to win that series to get into the postseason.
1: National League, I know it's a game that you've got circled today, but I want to ask you big picture about the Padres. Winners of 9 of their last 10, they're absolutely on fire right now. Yes. They're getting closer and closer to the Phillies, potentially, to flip spots with them in a wild card scenario. Feel like the snakes have kind of drifted off here, three and a half games back of the Padres to get that final wild card spot. It feels like we're locked in, Jensen, at least the teams that we believe are going to be in the postseason.
0: Barring something unforeseen and a total collapse for San Diego, I tend to agree with you, Dave. And again, let's go back to, you know, yesterday we played San Diego on the run and a half. They end up getting it very comfortably 9-3 over the Rockies. I do think the Rockies win today. I do think they're going to bounce back, and I think they win this afternoon. But thinking about San Diego right now and the tiebreakers that they have, that season series finale, Dave, if Arizona can somehow stick around through next week, the final series of the year is Padres Diamondbacks. That could be a win and in series for either of those teams. Now, Arizona has to close that margin into a game so that, you know, the season series tiebreaker ends up being something that matters at that point. The other part about the wild card race here too, and the Philadelphia Phillies, let's pull them into focus. They had to put Jesus Luzardo on the injured list, Dave, and that is a massive body blow for them, especially at this point where they don't own the tiebreaker over the Cubs. Their finishing stanza is in New York starting tonight, 4-game set against the Mets, then they're home against Milwaukee and home against Tampa Bay. Now, Tampa Bay could essentially lock up the one seed in the American League postseason when they have those 4 games in 3 days at Yankee Stadium next week. So that final series of the year may not mean anything for Tampa Bay. It may not mean anything in the beginning of that homestand next week for the Brewers too, Dave, because the Dodgers losing to the Reds last night, by the way, we cash our 102.5 under season win total on the Dodgers with that defeat last night. The Dodgers are still trying to hold off the Atlanta Braves for the number 2 seed, and currently they're in great position to do that. They're 4 games ahead in the loss column, but remember, they're only 3 ahead because Atlanta holds the season series tiebreaker. So, all that being said, Dave, you and I could be talking on Monday. The Brewers could have the 1 seed wrapped up. The Dodgers could be like win 1 or 2 games and they have the 2 seed wrapped up. And then you're kind of playing for positioning between Chicago, Philly, San Diego, just a game and a half separating those 3 teams for the 3 wild card spots right now.
1: I remember before the All-Star break, I brought up the Padres here on this program, and I do have some tickets on them, some really nice longer tickets here from months ago. And boy, they made me feel good. 16-1, by the way, right now to win the pennant. That's what the Padres are. And I just have always said and felt like they would be the team that if they get in, it looks like they're going to get in, not only get in, but kind of do so with flying colors, that maybe some of the bigger boys here in the National League are going to have a little bit of pause that team is in. I think they could be a real disruptor here once they get into the postseason. So very excited to see what Craig Stammen and company can do there. So year number 1 out there in San Diego, looking pretty darn good for Craig and company there. Jensen, very quickly as well, with that kind of settled and back to the American League here for a second, with that injury news about Aaron Judge and the Yankees, does that give you any pause for them long-term? Because we were talking yesterday, we kind of feel like the Yankees would be the team to beat if they're fully staffed, and then Judge gets hurt yesterday again.
0: Let's not overreact. Let's wait until we get the official diagnosis later on today.
1: All right, we won't play doctor. When we come back, Mike Palm will join the program. The maestro will join us from Circa in Las Vegas and see what the books need this weekend, NFL, and get you up on all the contest talk. That's next right here. Be some by the books.
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1: 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Dave Ross, Jensen Lewis here with you on this Thursday morning. 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
2: This is VSiN's Stormy Bonantoni. If you're betting props this football season, here's a tip to consider. Overs early, unders late. Let's say during the week you see a player whose receiving yards total looks a little low to you. You might want to place your bet on the over then instead of waiting until closer to kickoff Sunday, because the betting public at large likes to play overs. There's a decent chance if you like that over, others do as well, which would drive the number up. Conversely, if you have a lean to the under, it could be beneficial to wait until the public jumps in so you can take an under on a higher number. For more wagering tips, visit VSiN.com.
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4: We continue VSiN by the books on this Thursday morning. Dave Ross, Jensen Lewis here with you. We do not have ratings per se, per segment, Jensen, but we can say, pound for pound, one of the highest rated segments that we do each and every week, it is time for Palms Pressing 3.
5: Pressing? Yes, I say it's pressing.
1: This is Palms Pressing 3.
6: Now, my mother told me never to answer a question with a question.
7: Sir, my client has answered every question asked by this committee with the utmost sincerity.
8: Jensen, let's go straight to the scene of the crime. To paraphrase Sophia Petrillo, wonderfully portrayed by the late Estelle Getty, picture it. Tuesday night, Cleveland, Ohio. The mistake by the lake. Progressive Field. Two outs in the bottom of the ninth. Runners on second and third. White Sox lead the Guardians 6-5. Grant Taylor on the hill trying to get the six-out save. Switch hitting shortstop Brian Rocchio steps to the plate. Taylor quickly gets ahead 0-2. Pale hose catcher Kyle Teal shifts to the outside corner of the plate, and Taylor unleashed a 101-mile-an-hour two-seamer right at his mitt. Rocchio lofted a fly ball to left. Surely the White Sox had won to extend their lead over the Guardians to 2.5 games. The camera panned to White Sox left fielder Sam Antonacci, who tracked the ball on a circuitous route. Well, that's not doing it justice. Magellan would have been proud of this route. And the ball fell to the grass, 6 feet inside the foul line and 15 feet short of the wall. Antonacci in the postgame reflected on his path as doggy doo-doo. I'm paraphrasing for the kids at home.
9: Yes.
8: Cleveland wins 7-6. The White Sox look totally gutted, as well as maybe our division futures. The chances of Rocchio's batted ball being a hit when it left his bat were less than 6%. Jensen, I ask you this. Knowing Taylor was going to throw a 100-plus-mile-an-hour fastball to the outside black of the plate to left-handed hitting Rocchio on an 0-2 count, why would the White Sox possibly have played Antonacci 45 yards off the left field line?
9: It is one of the great mysteries of all time. And Mike, I asked the same thing to Ryan Spielberg, was hosting on OMNI Network Radio yesterday afternoon. And I was befuddled too. I was in the gym yesterday and watched the replay, and I could not.

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1: Hey, everybody, Jensen Lewis with VSiN, and I love NFL week-to-week wagering, especially focusing on a couple of different points. First of all, reverse line movement, especially after some key offensive linemen have been ruled out. That movement often means sharp money is already on the under before most bettors notice it. Make sure to check injury reports 90 minutes before kickoff, but that's where the value is in that market. For more wagering tips, visit VSiN.com.
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0: We begin the Power Hour right here. It is VSiN by the Books. I am Dave Ross right here at the Mint Gaming Hall, Franklin, Kentucky, inside our VSiN studios overlooking Circa Sports. He is Jensen Lewis, our closer, back home in Cleveland, Ohio. And Jensen, what a final hour we've got on the books here. We're going to have Zayd Hussain join us here in just a little bit, talking all things UFC 331, and Zayd has got a big play on the main event that we're going to get to as well. And then Dan Fates is going to join the program to break down the Bills. We've got week number two of the NFL season kicking off tonight at Highmark Stadium there. It's going to be a raucous environment for the Bills and the Lions. Get to all those changing numbers. But with that in mind, let's get ready to bet the build today in today's edition of the Daily Gridiron.
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0: I don't know if you've ever

0: yard receiving night, a touchdown or more for guys like Dalton Kincaid, Sam Laporta, Dawson Knox. So again, I fully respect that people want to go the big boys in the top end. You're just going to limit the salary that you have left to get some of the other skill position guys in there that are going to actually do something in the game. Mm. So here's how I went. This is going to be a little left or right of center, depending on how you look at it. Dalton Kincaid had a monster first week there with Josh Allen and the Bills, is my MVP for my FanDuel build. I will have Josh in there. Amon-Ra St. Brown, DJ Moore, Sam Laporta, and Tyler Bass place kicker there for the Bills. My reasoning behind fading Jahmyr Gibbs and even James Cook is that if this is a pass-heavy game, you're taking the backs out of it. And I realize Gibbs is going to get his receptions out of the backfield. But if we're going back and forth, Dave, which the total lends us there, then I think we're in a position to capitalize more on the downfield opportunities than we are with as much running. And I'll err on the side of, hey, Josh Allen does his fair share of running in the red zone. Yeah. And maybe he does snake the touchdowns from James Cook and what have you. So that's the method in trying to fade, which I think many people will have at least Jahmyr Gibbs, if not Gibbs and Josh Allen in their same lineups. And I totally understand why. But that's the method to the madness, a bit of a fade and trying to leverage the field that if this total indicates we're going back and forth and a track meet tonight, then I'll err on the side of it's more to the pass catchers down the field than it is the running attacks.
1: So you're going to have, again, on your FanDuel lineup here, you've got Kincaid in as your MVP. And then flex number four, you've got Sam Laporta. So you're looking tight end heavy here, at least in both those builds, correct? You like both those guys in both spots?
0: Yeah, I think the red zone targets are going to be plentiful. And it's a similar thought process in my DraftKings build, Dave, except I am going to get some shares of Jahmyr Gibbs in there. I did still go back to Dalton Kincaid as my captain, and I did get Sam Laporta back in there. That also allowed me to get DJ Moore in instead of Amon-Ra St. Brown. So we went pass catching wise for the Bills. We went Dalton Kincaid. We went DJ Moore. And then I put a little sprinkle of Ray Davis in there who could spell James Cook in the backfield for a bit. Now, if he snakes a touchdown at the goal line, he pays off. It's another low cost option where he's actually going to get some reps and maybe more meaningful than just a little lottery ticket guy that you're going to have for under $2,000 in salary. So Kincaid, Gibbs, Allen, Moore, Laporta, and Ray Davis for the DraftKings lineup. I think I'm probably a bit stronger in my DraftKings build. The FanDuel again is more script related and fading the public. Hey, we've cashed every showdown lineup in every main slate so far this year. I know it's only been 1 week, but that's not a bad way to go. In four showdown lineups, we've cashed every one of them, and we've hit in the main slate on Sunday in week one. So let's go right back to the process that has proven profitable. And that's our two lineups in Bet the Build for FanDuel and DraftKings tonight.
1: Again, when you go to VSiN.com, you can check out our NFL player prop analyzer as well. If you're getting into some of these markets, whether it's for DFS or you just want to play some of these individual props. And I'm looking at your tight ends that you mentioned here, Jensen, that you're high on this week, and then looked at some numbers accordingly. And for those two tight ends, Sam Laporta is on the lower end of this at 46 right now or more receiving yards at minus $1.10. Dalton Kincaid at 53 or more at minus $1.14 that I'm seeing out there. And again, shop around, see if you can get some better numbers for those if you find those individual props. Would you be willing to take a stab at those numbers here that, again, betting, putting those guys in your builds here for the tight end position? And yes, these quarterbacks trust their tight ends. We know that, not to say security blankets, but big play guys. I think they look at them not in check down scenarios. They look at them as guys that can get big plays for them and maybe get over those totals.
0: Yeah, and if you even want to shop more in the bargain bin, I think Dawson Knox is going to be heard from here. I do think that Dan Campbell and that defense is going to take a look at the explosions, that the big plays that Kincaid and Allen had against that Texans defense. So you may try and take away a little bit more of Dalton Kincaid, and maybe that does open some things up for Dawson Knox. As it pertains to some of the receivers, DJ Moore, mm-hmm. Right.

0: I was kind of shocked when I saw this projection. Dave, his line for receiving yards is 62.5. Opta AI has him projected barely above 35. That is a 41% edge to the under that at least Opta AI is looking at out there. Khalil Shakir is a little bit more sensible, if you will. 43.5 is his receiving prop. Opta AI has him barely over 36, so about a 12.4% edge. If you wanted to go on, you know, the other side with Amon-Ra St. Brown, his line is 80.5. Opta AI right around 78.4, so no real ability to leverage the field there. Jameson Williams, 59.5 is his listed receiving prop. The under right around about a 5.5% edge. Opta AI having him at 53.62. I don't know about you. Let me ask you this on the flip side of it. If this is a track meet, and I know you're looking more towards the under. If you are an under player, would you rather play a lot of under player props tonight? Like, I'm just looking at Jared Goff. 266.5 is a pass yard prop. Opta AI has him under that at 248. Josh Allen on the passing prop is pretty healthily under 249.5 at 211.9. Well, I'd be interested if you're kind of going against the movement, if you will, on the total. Well, I wonder if maybe layering some unders on some of these player props is advantageous.
1: You know, I'll say this too. And again, I'm looking for that. Hopefully that slow start in the first quarter, first half. There are live prop markets you can get involved with too out there. So like, I know, say here in Tennessee, Kentucky, you can look at Bet365. They will have some opportunities for you to look at live in-game props that you can take advantage of. So Jensen, if you got off to some of those slower starts and they got knocked down even more, I might look to those possibly opening up a little bit in the second half. I would look. I think the value is there. Look, value does not mean it's going to necessarily cash the bet. But as far as the bet itself goes, I do think the value are in those unders, as you alluded to here, because we are getting the better, if you're looking at Opta AI at VSiN.com, you're getting the better of those numbers if you're playing those individual players under their projections right now. That doesn't mean, again, that they couldn't shoot over those. But I do think that is where the value lies. And that's also why I'm playing the under for the full game at under 54.5, now up to 55 in some spots here, because I think that's where the value is. Again, does not give us the certainty that it's going to cash that ticket. You mentioned DJ Moore. I do think maybe a hang up out there a little bit for some people is the injury concerns. Now, he's not officially listed on the injury report, but if you remember at the end of the game last week, he did go into the tent twice, and he did limp off on that final drive against the Texans. He says he's fine, Jensen. But remember, it is a short week. So, again, that's a little bit why I'm a little bit more cautious when it comes to some of these overs. Certainly the full game over, those individual overs, I'm a little bit more leery on that side because of the injuries, because of the short week nature, and sometimes your body. I've talked to a lot of these players through the years, and they feel like it's a car crash, as they say, every week on a Sunday, and then turn around and play a game on a Thursday. How fresh, how ready is your body going to be? And I think that's sometimes why, at least historically, this has trended to an underplay here on short weeks when you have a massive total like you have. So, Jensen, to answer your question roundaboutly, I would look to the unders here this week in some of those individual props and certainly in the full game. This is not going to constitute breaking news, but I just want to bring it to your attention that Ole Miss has officially responded to this whole thing about whether or not Sam Leavitt's going to play for LSU. And collectively, they have said internally they do not believe this report at all that Sam Leavitt is listed as doubtful. And Ole Miss, for their point, Jensen, is preparing that he's going to be the starting quarterback Saturday night at the Grove for LSU. Remember, this number started to plummet. The total kind of dropped a little bit. And now we're hearing reports, Jensen, that possibly if this is an error, and this was kind of maybe a fictitious report that Lane Kiffin and LSU put out, there could be repercussions. So, Jensen, just a story to keep on. But it feels like if this is Lane's latest way to draw an ire of the SEC, I think he's doing a good job of doing that.
0: Ratchet it up, baby. Spot the ball and let's go.
1: That's what Pete Golding's thinking right now. All right, come on. We know Sam Leavitt's playing, everybody. So don't buy and fall for the okie doke here on this numbers move. Zane Hussein is going to join the

0: program next. Oh, cannot wait to catch up with Zane. He's got a lot of opinions, certainly in the main event Saturday night, UFC 331. That is next right here. VSiN by the Books.
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4: This is a Bloomberg Business of Sports report. CEO Brian Rolapp said the PGA Tour is not considering a path back for LIV golf players like the program it offered Brooks Koepka and three other top players at the start of the year. Rolapp stated that everyone at the PGA Tour, myself included, has been focused on what is best for the organization and is leaning into meritocracy in the new model, making players earn their place. Legislation to broadly regulate college sports has cleared a first major hurdle in the Senate. They voted to consider the bill. The bill aims to put guardrails around escalating spending in college sports as the industry struggles to adapt to a new model in which schools can pay players. Nike is believed to be nearing a deal to enter Formula One as the kit provider for all F1 employees. The American sportswear giants return to the grid, would join rivals Adidas and Puma with a presence. With the Bloomberg Business of Sports report, I'm Michael Barr.
5: Hey, this is Dustin Sweetelson from VSiN. Some of the best betting angles have nothing to do with X's and O's or player matchups. 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Revenge. If teams are close in ability and played previously, one will show up overconfident, one will have a chip on their shoulder, and the bounce back. Good teams win, so if they're coming off a loss, odds would tell you they're likely to swing in the other direction. For more information, head to VSiN.com.
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0: 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Back alongside Jensen Lewis, Dave Ross here with you. Boy, Zayd Hussain, always kind enough to join us here. So excited for UFC 331. Could talk to Zayd for hours, whether it's on air or off air. Host of the No Scripts podcast. Give him a follow on X at Zayd_Hussain and joins us now via the Progressive Guest Line. I know you're in Chicago now, my man, and I know you're getting ready to get out there for this big fight card here at UFC 331. We're going to start right there at the top. We've been talking about it even during the break. We, you and I specifically, have been so excited for this rematch between Joshua Van, the champion, and Alexandre Pantoja, the former champion, to finally get his shot. It feels like, Zayd, this is legit bad blood.

0: It's a very closely aligned fight. You're looking at Joshua Van about $1.36. Pantoja come back about plus $1.06, plus $1.10s out there. Does that bad blood play into the handicap at all? Or can you still be a pro when you get in there with potentially five rounds to work?
1: I think when you look at Pantoja, he's a guy that had years of dominance and work overall. And you look at the first fight, really unfortunate how it plays out. Pantoja obviously breaks his arm, you know, a fluke injury 20 seconds in. And now you have Van go on. He beats Tyra. He looks really well when doing so. And then you get the rematch now, and Pantoja goes from over, you know, a 2.5-1 favorite to now he's about a plus 110, plus 115 underdog. And more money is pouring in on Van as we speak. So I think it's real interesting how this fight is being lined, you know, considering we really didn't see the first fight play out. If anything, those first 20 seconds, you saw Pantoja land a really, really good leg kick and then followed up with a high kick that landed as well. I think when you look at the work that Pantoja's done, it's hard to really count him out in this fight. And I don't see him as an underdog coming in here. And I don't think he sees himself as underdog. You mentioned the bad blood. You've seen the interviews and, you know, the press conferences where Pantoja talks about wanting to make him suffer. So it's going to be really interesting to see how this plays out. I think Pantoja's a guy that has a lot of paths to victory here. I think he could win on the feet, and I think he could win on the ground.
2: Zayd, for those of us casual UFC fans and bettors, walk me through a little bit more on some of the dynamic with the back and forth of just kind of what the interviews have said, you know, what these guys have said, and then how that translates into the handicap. Like, can it be something that you angle towards a method of victory, towards a total? Like, when I hear a fighter say, I want to make him suffer, like, does that mean like, oh, I'm dragging this out, I know I can win, but I want to drag it out? How do we monetize maybe them pulling back the curtain a little bit, basically saying out loud what they plan to do?
1: Yeah, you know, make no mistake about it. You see a lot of trash talk in MMA, and sometimes it could be in one ear, out the other. But this is a spot where I think you're not going to get higher than what you see on Joshua Van right now is in terms of, you know, the public and, you know, the sharp side of bettors. People are all over Joshua Van, the younger fighter, you know, coming off of major, major victories, looking great on the feet against some of the best guys in the world. And when you look at the Pantoja side, coming off of a major injury, a broken arm, and then, you know, older in flyweight years. I heard someone say he's 76 in flyweight years, which kind of makes a little sense. The amount of fights Pantoja had is unbelievable. And I think this is a spot where you're going to be able to buy as low as you possibly can on Pantoja. And I mean, talk about selling high if your Van stock's at an absolute all-time high. And I think that this is a spot where you could take advantage on the Pantoja side.
0: I'm with you on that. I like the Pantoja side here as well. That total is 4.5. And as Jensen was alluding to, when you hear that, like, we remember that. I know you and I do very well with Conor against Habib, right? Habib really wanted Conor to suffer in there. So maybe it went a little bit longer than people thought. Maybe he felt like he could have got Conor out of there anytime he wanted to. To that end, do you see a finish coming though? Because again, being aligned at 4.5 rounds, and even Van and Tyra somehow went the distance, which is kind of crazy looking back in that fight. Do you see this fight at least being stopped eventually by one guy or the other?
1: I could see it going to a decision. I think if Pantoja gets a backpack here, which he's live to do literally every single round of the fight, you know, there's a spot where he could win a decision, I think 3-2, 4-1, and you could get close to, I think, 5-1 on the decision right now. Last I checked, I think it was around 4.6-1. But Pantoja's a guy that if he takes your back, he will literally

0: advantage in the rounds. And if he's ahead 3-1 going into the fifth round, I don't see him taking a ton of chances. I mean, he's a guy that always comes forward, but he will look for a takedown and look for your back, and he will gladly stand your back for an entire round.
1: Okay, Zayd, much more on this main card and a little different stylistically throughout it. Another spot potentially that you have identified, what would be another play on the main card be for you?
0: Yeah, so I have two different spots. I would say Gable Steveson and Sean Sharaf's a really interesting fight when you talk about methods of victory. Gable's obviously, you know, anywhere from minus 1,500 to minus 2,500 right now. Massive, massive favorite. And Gable's a guy that obviously we know Olympic gold medalist can have a massive wrestling advantage here. And Sean Sharaf's a guy that's shown that he's had a real capable chin. He's not a guy that goes on easy. He took a lot of punishment in his last UFC bouts and previous fights. I think Gable by submission at 5-1 is really, really live. I know he's a guy that's been working on his submissions a lot in the gym. And, you know, Dave, I got to tell you, when Gable wrestles and he gets you down in those positions, if he's not going to finish you with those punches, he does have the submission ability to lock up a quick sub, whether it's a rear naked choke or a darce. I'm predicting a darce choke finish here for Gable Steveson in the first or second round.
2: Let's go. Give me a minus $2,500 favorite to plus $5. I'm in on that for Steveson via sub. I love that call there. Armin Sarukian against Mauricio Hufi here in the co-main event. You know, I look at this fight here and I get it why Sarukian is such a big favorite, because we know those takedowns are coming again, potentially five rounds to work here in the co-main event as well. Do you worry that, like, I know this is not Michael Chandler, so we know the Sarukian's next level from a guy like Michael Chandler. But last we saw Hufi out there, you know, Chandler looked like fish out of water, diving at his legs, trying to get a takedown, and he gets sniped out of there. Is there a fear in that for Armin's side that if he can't get the takedown, he's pretty good with his hands as well, as we know, with Sarukian, that all of a sudden he's in a standing battle with Hufi, and maybe that's not where you want to be?
0: Well, it's definitely not where you want to be, and I think Armand's a guy that knows where he can win and where he's going to try and win. I think he shoots right away. And when you look at the Benoit Saint-Denis fight, man, it's just hard to really get out of your head, especially like watching the tape on it. Benoit pressured Hufi back, you know, pretty easy. And once he got him, you know, close to the fence, he was able to dive in on single legs and double legs and get Hufi to the ground, where once he got on top, man, it was hard for Mauricio Hufi to just even attempt to get back up. He looked a little bit lost down there. And I think Armand, compared to Benoit Saint-Denis, is just, another level of top control of wrestling. And I think it's tough. I think the line, it's reflective in the line at, you know, Armand sitting around a $3 betting favorite. It's hard to envision Hufi surviving, honestly, 2-3 rounds here. I think he cannot go back on his back foot. He has to pressure forward, and I don't know if he could do that against a guy like Armin.
1: All right, Zayd, last one from me. Anywhere else on this card, maybe particularly in the preliminary bouts that we have that might be actionable for you?
0: Yes, we have the first fight of the night, Giga Chikadze.
2: Come on.
0: Taking on Joe Anderson Brito. Chikadze's a guy that He can win this fight. He's a guy that's sitting at about a 3-1 underdog, and I think it's going to get even bigger come fight night. Giga Chikadze will have an advantage standing on the feet. This is him fighting in his hometown of Los Angeles, California. He owns Giga Kick out there as well, a really nice gym. And he's been training with Marab and Benil Dariush and a ton of really, really good killers out there. And if Brito doesn't get him down, I'll tell you what, man, I think Giga's going to look like a massive favorite. I think Brito's going to be shooting for his life, and Giga's a guy that has some unbelievable stand-up. He's fought some of the toughest guys there is inside the UFC. You know, obviously, he's coming off of a couple losses, but losing to guys like Kevin Vallejos is not a shame at all, and this is a guy that I think has his, I want to say one of his last dances here in his hometown in L.A., and I think he could get it done as over a 3-1 underdog.
2: Well, that's a very intriguing Giga Kicks. It's great to see Chikadze back in there. And again, this was a champ in waiting, Zayd, that we thought years ago, right? It was just a matter of time and kind of didn't go the way he did. But they always say this, every great fighter's got one great fight left in them. You think that comes out with Giga this week?
0: I do. And I think if I were to price this line, I would see him at worst a $2 underdog. But you could get him at plus 320. There's a lot of dogs this weekend, boys. There's a lot of dogs. We're all over them.
2: Dogs are barking. Zayd, you're the best. Give him a follow on X. Zayd_Hussein. Check out the host of the No Scripts podcast. Zayd, safe travels out to L.A. Enjoy those fights, my man. We'll catch up again soon. Our best bets are straight ahead. Need some other books?

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14: 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You can get over 2-1 on them. They are going to put up video game numbers on that secondary for the Lions when they meet up with them. The Lions' schedule may be easier. I understand that. The out-of-the-division schedule for the Lions is easier. In division, they're going to have to go toe-to-toe with that mad scientist. With this offense, with the way Caleb Williams is operating right now, Lions are in trouble, man.
13: Cashing out Monday through Thursday at 11 p.m. Eastern and weekends at 10, only on VSiN, the sports betting network.
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0: address those as the weeks and the months go on. Of course, did get one today about what's going to go on. There's primetime unders. We mentioned that. We'll break down this game a little bit longer before this segment is over. 54.5, 55s on that total tonight. And yes, primetime unders have been a thing in recent years as well. Also, we do have some breaking news here, Jensen. Pete Thamel is reporting there on X from ESPN that Steve Belichick has resigned as UNC's defensive coordinator. He has been on medical leave since August 6th. So, again, nice start to their season, UNC at 2-0. Steve Belichick has not been on the sidelines so far this year and has now officially resigned that post as the defensive coordinator. Jensen, I know that you've got some plays that we'll get to as well in college football, but earlier in the program, we do a segment that we love to do now. This is our second year running, where we do our ATS leans. You and I do not know what those picks are going to be. Then we use those in Circa Million in our entry each and every week. Last year, by the way, for the record, we got up to a 1-9 start after weeks 1 and 2, terrible, and we ended up in the black at the end of the year. So we pulled it together after the first 2 weeks. We've had some slight adjustments this year to the contest, and what we do now is a power-rated system. Earlier in the program, please like, subscribe to VSiN by the Books Pod. Take a listen how we got here. But we've added the fifth pick. So, Jensen, officially, our Circa Million entry will be the Denver Broncos laying the 2.5, Houston Texans laying the 2.5. We're grabbing the points with the Jets, grabbing the points with the Steelers, and grabbing the points with the New Orleans Saints against the Baltimore Ravens. Jensen, we've said 4-1's got to be the goal at minimum, correct? Obviously, we want to hit 5-0. Who doesn't? But 4-0 keeps you in the running. Or 4-1.
1: Yeah, and again, yeah, the opportunities here, you know, looking at the five, we would try and steer clear of round numbers, but that one in and of itself, you know, the amount of times a game lands with a 5-point differential, not as high as, of course, the threes, the sixes, the sevens, so on and so forth. The Broncos and the Texans needing to be able to rebound from week one losses. Of course, the embarrassment for Denver. You hope that Bo Nix and company at home able to take out a Jacksonville team that, you know, looked the part in week one. I realize it felt like a scrimmage against the Browns. But the Texans at least showed some fight there and had a chance to win it at the end. Remember, they were catching a point, point and a half in some places before that game went off. I do think you and I we were really good with the Jets last year and seeing what Green Bay looked like in week one. I know that Matt LaFleur has, really good numbers ATS in week two, but this is on the road. This is after you couldn't beat a backup quarterback. And I know in some circles you look at Geno Smith as a backup quarterback. Anyways, a starter. But I think it's a new sense of urgency style here from the Jets. They are stepping up in weight class after facing the Titans. But I think we're in good shape here. Again, the Steelers will be in Moneyline Marathon for me. I will want to see what can Drake May do. And a difference of a half. You had A.J. Brown in the first half. You did in the second half. It looked like 2025 New England Patriot offense. So overreaction week two underway tonight when we get Lions and Bills. Feel confident about our entry and our process here in week two.
0: Again, Travion Henderson is back, full practice a participant for the Patriots. Maybe that'll help out the run game a little bit, but I'm with you, man. This has been a team I talked about a lot this summer that I wanted to fade and faded them in week one. Going to try to fade them again week two here with the Steelers catching the 5. College football, there is a game tonight, by the way. Syracuse going to be taking on Pittsburgh, 11-point dogs in that one. But you've got some other games here for Friday and Saturday and beyond for VSiN Pro subscribers. Jensen, what do you have on your college football docket?
1: Yeah, let's start with Georgia State catching 20.5 at Central Florida. I feel one of these spots right here is a great way to look at a team off the beaten path. Georgia State 2-0, both straight up and ATS, 59-10 winners over NCA&T, and then 31-17 at Kennesaw State. UCF going to be without a couple of big key pieces. And again, they don't look like a power four offense right now. Scott Frost group, already stuck in the mud with their starting quarterback. They will not have that headed in on Saturday night. So Georgia State catching 20.5. Love that. Tomorrow, I know we've already previewed this, but it bears repeating. Wake Forest

0: plus 23.5, hosting the Miami Hurricanes. Now, I know it's a different animal watching Daria Mensah and Malachi Toney go up and down the field, but Gio Lopez, the quarterback there for the Demon Deacons, I think is going to have enough to hold the line here. I don't think Wake Forest wins this game by any delusion of grandeur, but I do think they have enough to at least be alive here, if not to backdoor cover, to have this thing comfortably in hand. Miami 38-17 kind of feels like what I'm looking at. That's a 21-point win. That's a cover for us at plus 23.5. Already on the under in Eastern Michigan and Wisconsin, so correlated play here, Dave. Eastern Michigan plus 24.5. Now, the reason that I wanted to go here at Eastern Michigan is just awful, all right? They are. But sometimes you like looking for scheduling spots, and this one's a perfect one because it is a look ahead to the Big Ten opener next week for Wisconsin. Luke Fickell, traditionally not a guy that covers these kind of big numbers. And let's face it, this Wisconsin offense, not a lot to write home about. All right. So I'm not as worried about it. It's a low total. I'll take the, you know, three possessions in pocket here. Eastern Michigan plus 24.5. If you're just joining us, made mention of the Sam Levitt news, listed as doubtful. We think this is gamesmanship. We don't have a reason that is hard evidence yet to believe that he will be doubtful. So we'll keep an eye on this. Total did dip to 57.5, Dave. I have over 57.5 for this game as of yesterday before all this shenanigans potentially came out. Let's keep monitoring it. But I think we get a track meet there in Oxford on Saturday night. Speaking of track meets, not one you would think with Northwestern football. But we got Chip Kelly on the ones and twos now for the Wildcats offense. We get primetime in Colorado in primetime in Evanston, Illinois, there in that jewel of a new stadium. I think we do get a little back and forth here. This is a low total for a couple of offenses that actually showed a little bit more. I think Julian Lewis equal to the task here. Again, he's 31 of 50, 490 yards and 5 touchdowns. Colorado, the defense, not very good. So I like that part of it. They are what? And Northwestern's to that effect is not very good as well. Their defense is 121st, Dave, in FBS in yards allowed. They are 129th against the pass. So back and forth, very much like those two teams to go over 47.5.
1: I have added a couple plays. One, you guys know already, I am on the under tonight here in this pro football game between the Lions and the Buffalo Bills. That is creeping up higher and higher, so I didn't even get the best of the number. There are 55s this morning here at Circa. So if you're an under player like I am tonight, that's the best of the number that you can get out there right now. Now, again, have not bet the side. I lean to the Lions plus 5.5. That's not an official play in pocket. Going to be rooting for maybe a suppression of points early. Going to talk to Dan Fates here in the next segment to break down this game in totality. I mentioned yesterday, Ethan Grunkenmeyer, a name to keep an eye on here for the Virginia Tech Hokies. I saw this number dip yesterday to 2.5, fear the turtle against Maryland at College Park, and I have played Virginia Tech laying the 2.5. For people that know that area well, they know where James Franklin came from. He used to coach under Ralph Friedgen many moon ago. I covered those teams when I lived and worked in Washington, D.C. James Franklin, this is a bit of a homecoming for him and the Hokies, laying the 2.5 against Loxley and the Terrapins this weekend. I love Virginia Tech and Grunkenmeyer in this spot to get it done. Jensen, one other play here in the NFL, and this will not be a surprise to you after we did our Circa Million reveals here earlier in the program. I am on the Saints, and I grabbed the 8.5 in week 2 against the Ravens. Go back and look for whatever reason. If you want to look at some of these trends, week 2 for Baltimore's do not tend to go well. And they tend to not go well when they play in Charm City and they're big favorites, a la Indianapolis Colts, a la Raiders. This has happened repeatedly to them. And here come the Saints, 8.5-point dogs in this spot. I am grabbing the Saints plus the 8.5. I actually feel like they're going to be in a position possibly to pull the upset. Don't be shocked when and if that happens. That is an added play for me, the Saints plus 8.5 this weekend in Charm City. But when we come back, let's talk more about the big one tonight. Yes, don't blink. All right, the NFL season, it's underway. Week 2 begins tonight. Dan Fates joins the program, breaking down the Bills and the Lions. Next, right here, Visa by the Books.

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7: We are back, VSiN Bob Books, on this Thursday morning. Dave Ross and Jensen Lewis here with you. Really excited to talk to you. Dan Fates here. Before we get to this big Bills and Lions matchup tonight, covers the Bills for 13 WHAM in Rochester, content creator at Buffalo Plus. Kind enough to join us here on the Progressive Guest Line. Dan, good morning to you, sir. I know we're all excited to see what Highmark Stadium looks like. I've never heard more consternation about the field of a brand new billion-dollar stadium in existence here. Is this really going to be an issue tonight, Dan, for a brand new stadium?
9: Yeah, thanks for having me on, guys. The hope is that it is not, but I can tell you from the 4 open football events that they had there between the two

0: preseason games. They had a scrimmage and an open practice there for fans. So two practices, two games, and the field was absolutely a disaster. And I remember being on the sideline for the first preseason game, and I looked over at one of the team photographers, and I said, this field is awful. I go, it's peeling like paint. And the person looked at me and smiled and goes, isn't it great? That's what it's supposed to do. And I was like, I don't think this is what it's supposed to do. And I went over and I talked to a couple of Bills players shortly after the game, just kind of off the record. And I go, hey, guys, the field. And they go, it's awful. They had more expletives that I could say right now, but it was starting to become a problem. And for as much as Joe Brady and other things, like, guys, there was a time when they had their open practice after the last preseason game where – it was like Pee Wee football. Remember where it was like, hey, there's a puddle over here on this side of the field, so we're going to work over here. Like, they were moving around drills. So resodded the field. They gave 16 days for this to grow. They said they kind of learned what to do, what not to do, trial and error. So hopefully, and they did have a practice there yesterday. It looked better. We asked players. They kind of aerated the ground, put more sand into it. So it looked better for just at least a practice.
1: All right, Dan, the last time I saw that much paint chip was when I was a Buffalo Bisons player at some of the bars on Chippewa Street early in the morning on Saturday and Sunday. We will be getting, obviously, the Bills Mafia out in force tonight, all the pomp and circumstance. But let's talk a little bit about what we learned last week from this Bills team. Obviously, a back-and-forth fight with the Texans, Josh Allen putting on the cape and being Superman in that final drive. What are the adjustments you expect now from an offense in Detroit that's going to have their own issues, a couple of offensive linemen already out there for Jared Goff. Just your expectation, Dan, of what we learned week over week here in this short turnaround time.
0: Yeah, I think we all expected that the offense was going to be good again. Obviously, you're bringing back Joe Brady, you're adding DJ Moore, the instant return on DJ Moore from the start of training camp. It has felt like, from my time covering the team, it felt like when Diggs came to Buffalo, and it was a true number one wide receiver for Josh. And we've joked around on the Buffalo Plus podcast and YouTube channel that there is nothing in the league rule book that inhibits the Bills from getting better players around Josh Allen and helping him more. And we saw that in week one with how DJ Moore was able to take that game over, giving Josh Allen a true option. And the addition of Dalton Kincaid, who has been injured most of his career, really hasn't been any much of a run blocker, but they were able to keep him on the field more. He said this is the best he's ever felt when I talked to him during the offseason, and you saw that. Defensively, guys, no. I have been preaching this entire offseason patience, and I know that's not really a thing in the NFL, but Jim Leonard is still trying to figure this thing out. And I know there was a bunch of excitement of, oh, the Sean McDermott conservative defense is gone. Here comes an aggressive Jim Leonard defense. Well, Jim Leonard, it was his first game in the NFL calling plays. Like, there has to be a little bit of patience. And Jim said it this week that he's still learning. He's still learning what he has. And so that's where I know the total's up now to 54.5. Don't think that's high enough. I think we can see a game played in the upper 30s and upper 40s. The last time these guys played, it was awesome for offenses. And there is massive concerns on how a Texans offense that is middle of the road is going to, you know, how well they move the ball up and down the field against Buffalo, what it's going to be like on a short week against a really explosive offense and Jameson Williams and Amon-Ra St. Brown and Jahmyr Gibbs. I'm expecting a ton of points tonight.
2: Enjoying our conversation with Dan Fates. Give him a follow on X at Dan Fates. That's F-E-T-E-S out there. Dan, you mentioned the defense, work in progress for Jim Leonard as a first-year coordinator and first-time calling plays, as you mentioned, from the defensive side of the ball. And you mentioned Joe Brady, first time now as a head coach, right? So with that kind of that dual mentality of younger guys leading the operations for the Bills, I guess you still get an A when you go to Houston, though, and get a win in a place they'd never won with Sean McDermott and Josh Allen. I mean, even though it might not have looked the prettiest defensively, I got to think the confidence is never higher going into week two this early in the year for Buffalo.
0: Yeah, and there was one of the questions that Josh Allen actually got asked this week, and I thought he had a perfect answer because the Bills had so many explosive plays against Houston, which is something they have lacked in the past. And there has been this narrative that Sean McDermott held the offense back, which I completely disagree with. I don't think that at any point in his career, Sean McDermott was going over to the offensive coordinator, Joe Brady at the time, saying, hey, Joe, don't score points. Hey, Joe, don't move the ball down.

0: on the field effectively. Okay, now I think he wanted to be two-dimensional, and we saw, at least in week one, the Bills were taking more shots down the field in the passing game, which is something they haven't done. But again, guys, they didn't have a DJ Moore. They didn't have a healthy Dalton Kincaid. So that's opened things up. But I love the protection that they did. The Bills offensive line, the last time when they played last season in Houston, they gave up 8 sacks. Josh Allen got hit 13 times. The offensive line said this was about pride in Houston. And Joe Brady made adjustments. He kept 3 tight ends in a lot. He protected better. So I was happy to see adjustments being made of, hey, we've struggled in Houston. Now we can, you know, we kind of piecemeal together a new game plan, which I really liked. And defensively, it's going to take some time. It just is going to take some time. There are younger pieces. There are some new pieces, and they have to gel. We have former All-Pro safety Micah Hyde on our podcast once a week. And it says, you don't really know what you have the first 4 weeks of a season. They haven't had the live bullets, the live reps. These guys are still getting to know each other. C.J. Gardner-Johnson and Cole Bishop on the back end. Maxwell Harrison is a second-year corner. It was a former first-round pick. They're young in the back half. So for as aggressive as Jim Leonard wants to be, and that's his mantra and what the aura around him is, he's also said, I'm not just going to blitz for the sake of blitzing and leaving our coverage out to dry. So you're still trying to figure out what all of that will be on the defensive side.
1: Dan, as it pertains to game script tonight, and I agree with you, I think this could be a shootout tonight well into the 60s as far as points go. Are there a couple of players offensively that you would target? I know I'm looking back to Dalton Kincaid. I don't know if he's going to run it back the way he did in week one, but should we put a little more onus on some of the other pass catchers, maybe look to a Khalil Shakir, maybe a Dawson Knox? How do you see some of the other players that maybe weren't huge factors in week one, maybe ascending here on a short turnaround?
0: Yeah, I think we'll see a little bit more James Cook. The Bills ran the ball early on in that game, and then they just had so much success through the air that I think they just rode the hot hand in the second half, kind of got away from that running game. But I expect trying to calm the nerves of the atmosphere that this will be. Sometimes you have all that energy, it can actually be a negative. So to keep calm, I think we'll see a little bit more James Cook pass catching wise. Hopefully that is what you get out of Dalton Kincaid this year. That is that downfield threat, tight end mismatch is something they really want. And then Khalil Shakir, I think he had 4 catches for 50 yards. Guys, that's probably like the floor for Khalil Shakir, but it was nice to see him. It wasn't 5 bubble screens to him thrown behind the line of scrimmage, getting slaughtered by some cornerback coming up and hitting him. Getting him down the field more was good. So I like both of those. On the other side, the matchup I'm most concerned about is who's going to guard Jameson Williams or who's going to guard Amon-Ra St. Brown. D. Alford had trouble in the slot against the Texans. And it was really Nico Collins against Christian Benford, who's the number one corner for Buffalo. But there wasn't too many options. Benford kind of went around with Nico, kind of shut him down in the second half. I have concerns about Jameson Williams using his size over a smaller Max Harrison tonight.
2: Got about a minute to go here, Dan. Let's get down to the brass tacks. We got a point spread of 5.5. We got a total now that's up to 55. What do you see playing out in the first game ever at Highmark Stadium?
0: I think it's a shootout. I got it like 48-42, similar to what they played the last time. I think Josh Allen is going to be awesome. He's downplayed this game of saying we've been at Highmark Stadium before. His teammates didn't downplay it. They said it's going to be great. Buffalonians have all day to drink and get ready for this one. I expect it to be an electric atmosphere. Hopefully the turf or the grass holds up, but I expect a ton of points in this one. Bills come out on top. Close, but I give them the edge. I'd lay the points.
2: 48-42. Wow. My math
1: checking
2: says that's 90
1: or
2: points.
1: More now.
2: Oh, yeah, Dan, look at those adjusted. That is amazing stuff. Dan, hey, man, appreciate your time. Enjoy it up there. Buffalonians, too. I'm stealing that term, Dan. That is fantastic. Everybody give him a follow on X at Dan Fates. Okay, Jensen, you heard it right there. 90 points. We got to find an alt number on that and see what that looks like because that could be some serious, serious plus money
1: over
2: right there.
1: Over 79.5. Over 79.5 is the max that DraftKings offers. That's 13-1.
2: Okay, I'm in. If you want more VEASAN, we know you do. VEASAN.com, the VEASAN Watch app. We've got a numbers game. Gil Alexander, Kelly Bidlin, they are up next.
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21: Hey!
20: On this Thursday morning. Good morning to you, sir.
21: Good morning. What a great Thursday it is. We get to wake up and we get to watch Josh Allen play football tonight.
20: Really,
21: it's a glorious day whenever we get to do that.
20: You're a little jealous of Haley Steinfeld, aren't you?
21: A little bit. A little bit.
20: I think you are.
21: Brand new stadium. All the talk of the day.
20: All the poor angles in the stands.
21: That's right. Enjoy your obstructed views.
20: Yeah.
21: Shaky field conditions, perhaps.
20: Nice job, Jess Pegula.
21: Yeah. Maybe Jessica Pegula's got to help out her dad.

0: Maybe some point. By the way, everybody we've had on the show this week has leaned over in this game between the Lions and the Bills tonight.
1: Mm-hmm.
0: You agree with that? I noticed that everyone just says lean. They don't actually make a bet.
2: I was going to say, yeah, sure. I'm more, if I had to, Gil, if I had to pick one, it would be the over. There's no way I'm betting the under.
0: I lean a Coca-Cola after the show doesn't mean I'm going to actually buy one.
2: Exactly. Right. Yeah.
0: But there's a lot of leaning going on. All on the show today, by the way, Zach and Crack. Zach Cohen will join us, talk NFL Week 2, college football. I guess we call it Week 3, college football. We still do that. And, of course, the Crack Man, Bill Krakenberger, unscripted later on. In betwixt, Todd Wishnev wasn't on with us yesterday. Did the Megapod yesterday, but wasn't too far off the flight back from Vegas.

0: the story you're transitioning to, I believe.
1: Last night, out of nowhere, LSU listed starting quarterback Sam Levitt as doubtful for the matchup this weekend against Ole Miss. Obviously, the return of Lane Kiffin to Oxford. Now, the exact nature of Levitt's injury was unclear. He completed last week's win over Louisiana Tech, spoke to reporters afterwards without appearing to be in pain. Lane Kiffin didn't mention that Levitt was dealing with any injuries during a Monday news conference. So this comes out. LSU drops to 1.5-point favorite. It did bounce back to 2.5-point favorite after...
0: Sore throwing shoulder
1: is what we are
0: calling it.
1: What they're calling it. But the line bounced back to 2.5. Now, depending on how you want to phrase this, after lack of belief in the report, seemingly, I'll tell you how Alex Scarborough put it in the ESPN report on this. He says, considering the intensity of the rivalry, there is a chance the surprise doubtful listing could involve some midweek gamesmanship.
0: Yeah.
1: So I have a serious question about this. We all know Lane Kiffin, and we have a sense of Lane Kiffin's personality.
0: Yep.
1: The notion that, though, a reporter would immediately include that sentence in a article is pretty amazing.
0: I agree.
1: Because let's just play it out. Let's just say it happened to be legit. And by the way, doubtful means you're 25% likely to play, right? This just in, special numbers game investigation reveals 25% is not 0%.
0: Mm-hmm.
1: But let's just say he didn't play. I would think a lot of people would owe Lane Kiffin a pretty big apology at that point.
0: Oh, sure.
1: Like, hey, man, we're kind of sorry we immediately doubted everything you said. But it is Lane Kiffin. It is gamesmanship. There is something called gamesmanship. By the way, it should be pointed out, the conference's reporting policy states acts of gamesmanship intended to hide a student-athlete's true participation status, that's a true participation status for competitive or strategic reasons, are prohibited as is conduct that could reasonably be construed as, quote, misleading. And then, of course, they could take sanctions. Penalties for inaccurate or late reports range from $25,000 to $100,000 for football and can include accountability measures. Per SEC Commissioner Greg Sankey, he's got full discretion to administer penalties and appropriate levies based on the circumstances.
0: What's 25K these days? Is that like a game check for these players? Right?
1: I almost did the wire thing. Yeah.
0: I love that you brought this up because I kind of like whenever this kind of came out yesterday. I'll be honest, I wasn't like all over it, so I was playing catch up on this this morning.
1: Me too. Last night I was,
0: and I'm glad you said what you said because I kind of read it the same. I was like, wow, we are immediately jumping to this is Lane Kiffin gamesmanship.
1: We had that reaction.
0: He's fine.
1: I think that's great for you to point out because I think most people who hear us, oh, don't be so naive. Of course, it's gamesmanship, right? But from those who have like done broadcasting
0: or have
1: some sort of journalistic integrity, you don't write that in that article.
0: Right. Yes, you don't.
1: There's no other coach they would write that for. So
0: I mean, you could almost go as far to say that guy could be putting his job on the line, but including a line like
1: incredible.
0: That. Because you're right. If he doesn't play and it's like a real injury, yes, everybody owes them an apology.
1: Unless it's a...
0: And I know everybody's rolling their eyes right now. Like you said, I know everybody's rolling their
1: eyes. Unless it's this very open sort of, laugh to the side kind of thing. Like, of course they're doing it for this. He knows from behind.
0: Did they announce this and then someone like 3 seconds later on video caught Levitt in Lane's like high-fiving or something like that?
1: Doing somersaults.
0: Right, exactly.
1: Game of the week. It just got more intriguing. Back to 2.5 though now in favor of LSU. So we'll see.
0: Yeah, I'm interested to hear.
1: We'll see if Sam Levitt shows up.
0: I know Mike wants to talk about it. I'm interested to hear what he has to say. Because, how did the market react? Right? News out, 1.5, but then,
1: Market wasn't familiar with any snickering behind the scenes.
0: Like, right away, though, it was right back to 2.5, right?
1: Yes, it
0: it's off the 3, though. It's off the 3. I mean, the other thing to bring up these days, how many times do we get asked or do we talk about, teams running up the score for boosters? Hey, Gil, you know what's nice? Laying 2.5 instead of 3 if you're an LSU backer.
1: At what point, let's just say it is all completely shenanigans. Mm-hmm. At what point does LSU become tired of Lane's shenanigans with this kind of stuff, too? Like, okay, that's enough with $100,000 fines, Lane.
0: So, a couple years. We'll see how many wins he racks up.
1: It comes down to how many wins he racks up.
0: It really does. Yep.
1: We have Crack on the show, so our final hour is all about the Crack Man. So we want to shove in as much sort of betting-related detail as we can here.

0: This came up on the show yesterday. Obviously, we have 10 games, roughly, left in the Major League Baseball season. Some teams have 9 left. I believe only the Rays have 11 left because they have a doubleheader against the Yankees. Yankees themselves have 10 games left. So roughly 10 games, give or take a game or two. But that's the average left in the season. And we wanted to go through some of the tiebreakers in case you were thinking of betting make misses on divisions as well. We'll break it down just real quick, division by division. AL East, the Rays now have a 4.5 game lead over the Yankees.
1: Wow.
0: Remember, they have a 4-game set next week. We are flirting with that 4-game set barely mattering at this point. If the Rays are able to stay above the 4 games, obviously they could even withstand a sweep. They obviously don't want to get in that position because then, of course, they'd have to get it home in the final series of the season. But you get the idea. Rays not only have the lead, they have the tiebreaker over the Yankees for the AL East lead. They've won that season series, or they currently have the lead, I should say, at 6-3. Of course, if they got swept, that's the only way they lose the tiebreaker to the Yankees. So that 4-game set is obviously very important. But one of those, remember, there's a doubleheader too, and those are usually splits. So that even reduces the chance of the Yankees getting a sweep next week. But anyway, as you should know, it for tiebreaker purposes, for the purpose of this conversation, Rays lead that season series 6-3. Only way the Yankees can wrest that tiebreaker from the Rays is to sweep next week. As far as wild card teams, potential wild card teams in the AL East, the Blue Jays, they win the tiebreaker over the Guardians if it happens to be a tie-breaking, a wild card tie with the Guardians. Now, Guardians beat the White Sox yesterday, so currently the Guardians are first place in the AL Central. So just so you know, if they fell back into a wild card situation, it was with the Blue Jays actually win that tiebreaker. Right now, the Blue Jays are 1.5 games behind the White Sox for the third and final AL wild card position. Blue Jays lose the tiebreaker to the Rangers and the White Sox. Rangers and Astros now tied for the lead in the AL West. Tied with the Astros, the Orioles tiebreaker yet to be determined, although they have a 6-4 lead over the Orioles. The Blue Jays do with 3 games left. As far as the Orioles are concerned, the Orioles are 2.5 behind the White Sox, Kelly. I know this is riveting tiebreaker radio here, but you got to know these things for your bets.
1: Yeah.
0: Orioles 2.5 games behind the White Sox for the third American League wildcard position currently as of this moment. The Birds would win their tiebreaker with both the Astros and White Sox. If they're in a tie for that last wildcard position, they would lose the tiebreaker with the Rangers and Guardians. Just know that. Tiebreaker with the Blue Jays, as we just mentioned, still to be determined. They are 2 games back, but they have a 3-game set with the Blue Jays still to come. As far
1: that, just great that you could be 2.5 out of the wildcard and you're 5th in your division.
0: Guardians win a tiebreaker with the O's, as we mentioned. They lose a tiebreaker with the Astros, Blue Jays, Rangers, or White Sox. That is if they fell back into the wild card position. Don't have to worry about that Red Sox note. White Sox, currently on the outside, or behind the Guardians in the American League Central race, they would win a tiebreaker with the Blue Jays, Guardians, and Rangers, lose a tiebreaker with the Orioles and Astros. Don't have to worry about the Red Sox there. And then as far as the AL West teams are concerned, Astros and Rangers, they are tied. They are both 500 now. The Rangers have won 4 in a row. The Astros do win the tiebreaker with the Rangers for the AL West crown. If they're in a wild card tie, they again would beat the Guardians and White Sox in the tiebreaker. They'd lose to the Mariners, Orioles, and Twins. You don't have to worry about the Mariners in there at all. And then from the Rangers' perspective, again, they lose the tiebreaker to the Astros. They would also lose a wild card tiebreaker to the White Sox. They'd win tiebreakers for the wild card over the Blue Jays, Guardians, and Orioles. We could do the NL later, but that's... You got to know these things with this few games left because ties are very possible. By the way, head-to-head is the first tiebreaker. Probably should have started there. Head-to-head is obviously the first tiebreaker. You know what's not as obvious?
1: Second?
0: If teams in other divisions, let's say a team in the AL East, or for this purpose, let's say the Guardians White Sox loser is tied with, you know, the second-place team in the AL West, whether it's Rangers or Astros. It's intra-division records, and they don't even play the same in the same division. So it would be the second place Central team against other Central teams versus the second place West team against their West record.
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8: The Chicago Bears are winning the North. You can get over 2-1 on them. They are going to put up video game numbers on that secondary for the Lions when they meet up with them. The Lions' schedule may be easier. I understand that. The out-of-the-division schedule for the Lions is easier. In division, they're going to have to go toe-to-toe with that mad scientist. With this offense, with the way Caleb Williams is operating right now, Lions are in trouble, man.
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0: 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It's Gil Alexander, Kelly Bidlin. We get tweets. Speedy the Book. No Emu Doug. Could you two please discuss how the NCAA can claim correctly, I believe, that the Michigan versus Western Michigan game was incorrectly played at the end? But oh well, too bad now. What if Michigan is in the playoffs? We bet on this blank, and the NCAA says, oopsie. Yeah, I mean, what is there to say? You know, I don't know if you know this, but USC also didn't win that football championship in 2004, that BCS national championship. That didn't happen, even though you saw it. It's all nonsense in the end. But I understand what you're saying. Like, it's super frustrating. Imagine how those Western Michigan kids feel.
1: There's a lot, too. Like, I don't know exactly how they should handle these things, but it's they just get it right in the moment, I guess, is the answer. But, you know, a lot of times when we talk about these endings of games and people get going nuts, right, you can usually say, yeah, but you can't leap to that conclusion because you don't know how it would have played out if they had to do it over again, right? But in this one, you know exactly what happened.
0: Yeah, you do. Tom Knopf, a big reason for field goal kickers' improvement. Oh, this is a response to the Megapod yesterday. Is implementation of TrackMan technology into training similar to golfers. Kickers are using it to optimize trajectory and spin for both accuracy and distance. Also, there's different ball mechanics they're allowed to use beyond that.
1: That's fascinating.
0: Well. Yeah, sure is. J. Rod is replying to an annoyed pit boss tweet, which says, I think these survivor contests are sneakily the secret to betting less. curious to hear your thoughts. If you're in a contest, but I played Millions past 3 years, Circus Survivor now past 2 years, and I've noticed a decrease in needing to bet random games on Sunday. I have said this for many years on a numbers game, that football season, because of fantasy, because

0: of contests. It allows for those of us who played off the grid stock market games, used to be mm-hmm. adjusted season win totals off the grid. All of that lent to, yeah, I don't really need to bet as many games because I have just so many other things going on. By the way, I say this about parlays.
1: Yeah.
0: The one thing that, you know, when Fezzik is always railing on people who play parlays, I said the one part that he's leaving out too sometimes is sometimes it prevents parlay bettors from losing more money. Because if a parlay is active throughout a day, it causes them to bet less on other things they might lose on. There's all kinds of weird things we can never quantify with betting.
1: No, it's true. I'm just like sitting here listening and I completely get it. It's just funny because I think my brain operates the other way. Of just like it's always starts with the bets and then whatever else I'm comfortable adding, I'll add.
0: I'm sure everybody's different.
1: Yeah. Yeah.
0: Money Gun Guz, morning fellas. I still have one golden ticket left in Survivor. I'm all in on the Buffalo Bills tonight. Let's go, he says. And then GB, New Jersey, New York. Regarding Ole Miss and the paranoia over Lane and gamesmanship, they had the FBI sweep for bugs in the football office that Lane may have left behind. Think about how dysfunctional that relationship must have been for them to take that step, like he's a toxic ex-boyfriend.
1: You know what hasn't changed, Gil? This is still the SEC football in the South. You know what has changed? There's a whole lot more money involved now. Yep. None of this surprises me, man. I can't wait for this game.
0: Yep. Yeah, there's all that. Real quick, most wins September update. We have a slugfest. Brewers, Yankees, Rays, Padres, Dodgers. 10-4, 10-4, 10-4, 10-4, 10-5.
1: Hope you like dead heats.
0: Brewers, Yankees, Rays, Padres, Dodgers. Tigers, Guardians, one win back. Rangers, Pirates, Athletics, and our Blue Jays, two wins back. It's a scrum. And like I said, most of these teams have 10 games left. Our Blue Jays have 9 left. We are behind the 8 ball. We really are in that. Real quick, let's.
1: Do you like a Padres bet right now? If you had to make one,
0: Padres are 6-1. You can see the odds on the screen for those who are watching.
1: Don't the rest of these teams with 10 wins, you start to have the question of next week, like do we need more wins? Right, Rays are 4.5 clear of the Yankees. Brewers and Dodgers got the buys,
0: playoff position being secured, kind of thing. Yeah, but even the Padres, their distance between them and the Diamondbacks is only getting bigger. So even they may have nothing to play for.
1: Yeah, it's what, 3.5 between those two? Yeah, it's a good point.
0: Most of these teams will not have much to play for, all the 10-win teams, to your point. Probably.
1: Joe Sheehan's Tigers.
0: Joe Sheehan's Tigers.
1: 18-1.
0: Joe Sheehan has the Tigers in September. We'll see. Real quick, the NL tiebreakers, I know this is not the most exciting thing in the world, but again, you do need just to be thorough with all your baseball bets. You do need to know this. So the NL tiebreakers, Braves, 4.5 game lead over the Phillies. If that were to be a thing, they do win the tiebreaker as well over the Phillies. In terms of seeding, they would win a tiebreaker. The Braves would over the Dodgers. Right now, they would be tied with the Brewers, Cubs, NL Central winner in terms of seeding. So just keep that in mind with stuff. When you're thinking, hey, do I want to make a Braves future? Well, I should probably know that they win all these tiebreakers, so that's a good thing with the Dodgers and Phillies anyway. Phillies themselves, they would win tiebreakers with the Padres in terms of a wild card position. They would lose tiebreakers to the Braves in the division, but Cubs and Dodgers when it would come to seeding or in the terms of Cubs, in the terms of the wild card with the Cubs. NL Central, Milwaukee rolling obviously with the NL Central itself, but in terms of seeding, once again they win the tiebreaker with the Dodgers. They're tied with the Braves if it came to that with seeding. Cubs, they in terms of the wild card win tiebreakers with the Diamondbacks, Padres, and Phillies. They don't lose a tiebreaker to anybody. In fact, the Cubs in terms of tiebreakers, wild card tiebreakers, are the best positioned of anybody. And then the NL West, by the way, tied with the Braves, it should be noted. That's the one exception to all the wins. The NL West, Dodgers obviously winning the West. They would win a tiebreaker in seeding with the Phillies. They would lose tiebreakers in seeding to the Braves, Brewers, or Cubs. Again, all they care about is one or two. Padres, 3.5 game lead over Arizona. We can take these last two together. That's the big thing here. The final series of the season is a 3-game set, Diamondbacks at Padres at Petco. But right now, the Padres just cruising, 3.5 ahead in terms of other stuff. They'd lose tiebreakers to the Cardinals, Cubs, and Phillies. You don't have to worry about the Dodgers there. And then the Diamondbacks, again, 3.5 behind San Diego. they win tiebreakers with the Cardinals. They would lose a tiebreaker with the Cubs. Do we have the Padres Diamondbacks? Oh yeah, they're tied. That's the big thing. Padres and Diamondbacks themselves tied 5-5 heading into that 3-game set at the end of the season. But right now, Padres are like, we won't have to worry about that tiebreaker if we continue to have this huge lead over them. Anyway, those are all the tiebreakers. As far as tonight's game is concerned, Buffalo hosting Detroit. Do you have a play on this, Mr. Josh Allen, number one fan?
1: I have a Dalton Kincaid prop over receiving yards for Dalton Kincaid, 48.5, got yesterday. I'm in on that. Current numbers on this game, it is up to 5.5 most places. 5.5 on the Buffalo side after this look ahead was 3.5. Out to 5.5, 54.5, 55, your total right now in this game.
0: The reason that everybody was leaning over, obviously, I should probably give the reasons for doing this, is pretty apparent after 1 week of the season, right? Bills put up all kinds of points on the Texans' vaunted defense, right? Allegedly vaunted defense. And the Texans themselves put up a lot of points on the on the Bills. So it's kind of what you anticipate about the Bills, right? Where it was always, we said this all last year, which is like, hey, we know Josh Allen's great, doesn't really have a lot of help on offense. And the defense, I don't know what to think of it. But this year, with DJ Moore, right? And Dalton Kincaid looking completely healthy. Man, that looked good in the first week. And then the Lions, same deal, right? You expect the offense to be good. And then Tyler Shuck went ballistic on him last week.
1: This is definitely some injuries worth noting here, mainly on the Detroit side. This is what this blows my mind every year in the NFL. We get to like week two, and it's like legit cluster injuries that the Lions are already dealing with. Before the season, what their offensive line depth chart had, 3 of those 5 guys will be out of this game tonight. So you are going into a game with a depleted offensive line for the Detroit side. And then reminder, both of their planned starting safeties from the beginning of the season, also not there. Add DJ Reader to the questionable list, cornerback for them. They've got issues in the secondary and the offensive line, which is not what you want to have when you're rolling in to play the Buffalo Bills.
0: Which is for me, which is why I sort of alluded to this yesterday. It's either Buffalo or nothing for me in this game, because there is a scenario where Buffalo destroys them.
1: Absolutely. Buffalo side, Cole Bishop, questionable safety. DeMar Hamlin will probably play. If he doesn't go, he did practice yesterday, but was limited.
0: I hear DeMar Hamlin's name, there's a little part inside of me that always has this little joy.
1: Dude, he's so bad too. Like he's so bad. Whenever he's out there on the football field, I'm just like, I feel like he's missing tackles
0: Is it too soon for that? I think we've passed enough time where you can say
1: there's enough time. The guy's fine. All right. He's collected NFL checks. Okay. But he's not a good safety. He's not good.
0: Too soon.
1: Okay. Josh Allen, home favorite in September, brought this up yesterday. 10-1 straight up, 7-0 in the last 7 games. And then from Steve Mackinnon, teams that were week one games in which 50 plus points were scored are 34-18 to the under the following week, which I think that one makes a little sense.
0: And then there's the Cleve TA trend, which we talked about, which is Lions are off an overtime game, short week away. Those teams are 6-25 ATS since 2000, 3-16 ATS on the road. That's why the Lions moved towards Buffalo the whole time. Zach Cohen next on A Numbers Game at Visa, the Sports Betting Network.
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0: It is a numbers game. What do you know? Gil Alexander, Kelly Bidlin, in the hizzy, Circa Resort Casino, downtown Las Vegas. Megapod, lovely yesterday once again. Todd Wishnev, Will Hill, Cleve T.A., and I doing it. Thanks for everybody watching it live on Twitter. Thanks for everybody. Just incredible numbers. Incredible numbers on that and guessing lines. By the way, this is another thing I love.
1: Mm-hmm.
0: I love the people on
1: Beating the Book Feed.
0: Beating the Book Feed. Thank you, Kelly. I love the people, I can't stand the recaps. Okay, would you like me to show you the numbers? So don't listen then, if you don't like them. And then the other people who are like, what was the other one I was going with? It was the recaps, and then, oh, no, I already forgot. It already left my mind.
15: What was T.A.'s second hottest take on the pod? Because I haven't listened to it yet, and I'm not going to ask for his hottest, because I want people to go listen to it.
0: His second hottest take?
15: Or second most intriguing bet to you, or second most intriguing thing he said.
0: Oh, he said everything he says is intriguing.
15: Yeah, I know. Did he have anything to say on your kickoffs?
0: He agreed with Todd a lot, which is interesting. It's a bit of an alliance.
15: I
0: was like, well, this is playing out.
15: Like that jumps out to you as interesting.
0: Chris Lee Miller says another awesome Megapod. However, a tired Todd. He had just gotten off the plane for Vegas. Oh. A tired Todd. Not great radio. What's all this apologizing and not interrupting from Todd? It's a great point. Todd's got to find a happy medium. By the way, you could scan the QR code to subscribe to the Beating the Book podcast, both Guessing Lines and Megapod on there as well. Oh, yeah, the other one is when we read tweets, people get annoyed. I'm like, people love when we read the tweets. You're so stupid. Stop it. God, it's amazing the level of stupidity you will see. Mr. Clean Kicks 420. Gil, Kelly, 2026-27 Rams kind of feel like 2010 Miami Heat. Great team all season long, most likely only to come up short against the long shot AFC team. Just the feel I got. Yeah, Mr. Clean Kicks. I don't even know if they, I don't know if they get that far. We'll see. Colin Murphy, I think we should change the name of the Thursday show to Zach and Crack the Window because Zach's wife won't let him turn on the air conditioning. which we'll get an update on here momentarily. J.

0: Gil, my 2027 idea for Todd is we set up the next Las Vegas Invitational. I head out there. We get the bear, Chris Velika, out. Also cover the game spread. Then Todd must spread the wonderful cinnamon butter from Texas Roadhouse all over his face using one of their rolls. Wow, that went crazy. And then Dr. Van Nostrand, when I look at field goal props, distance has gone through the roof. My question is, when do they all become so prolific? Only thing I come up with is that the kicking balls, there's a joke in there somewhere, are now in the team's possession. What are they doing to with them? Well, they changed everything about it, right? In terms of the preparation with the balls. And that has obviously been the biggest difference with all of it. But
1: kickers can carry it around all week. They can massage it, go to bed with it,
0: The question becomes, at what point does this in any way take away from you? If you return the kickoff to the 40, it's like you need one first down and you're within range. It makes for a different kind of game.
1: I'm with you on the kickoffs. I think these 60-yard bomb field goals are cool.
0: You do? You like
1: them? Yeah, I'm into it. Okay. I'm with you on the kickoffs. The problem is, what are we just going to change the kickoff rule every single year? We're never going to get this right.
0: Well, it was the about face. It was from, we really deeply care about the security, the safety of the players. Mm-hmm. We don't want anything to happen to them. And the about face was, you know what? Go crazy.
1: We'd like to see returns. So how do we get that to happen?
0: Go crazy. Yeah. We went too far. Yeah. Safety schmafety, I believe my mom said once upon a time. Zach Cohen joins us now, courtesy of the Progressive Guest Line. You can follow him on Twitter at BettingOnX. He, of course, not only does football, he does basketball. He's the host of Hardwood Handicappers. He is still betting tennis. I'm taking the week off, thankfully. Zach's still betting tennis. How you doing, Zach? Good morning to you.
2: I'm doing well. How are you guys?
0: How's the air condition going over in the house? Pretty good?
2: Yeah, so I saw that tweet or heard it. I do have like an energy saver plan. That is what the deal is. So there are certain times of the day it can't be on. Otherwise, it's like way more expensive. So I don't know what it is. I think it's like when we wake up, it goes up. And then at 7 p.m., it goes back on.
0: Man lives in Phoenix, Arizona. This guy needs air conditioning.
1: They're looking out for the world. Cohens are looking out for the world. Energy saver plan.
0: You know,
2: and it's only Monday to Friday, so I can have it on the weekends. That's pretty good.
1: There you go.
0: Do you know air conditioning largely does not exist in San Francisco? Does not exist in any home.
1: Well, it's so hip. It's like a European city, you know?
0: Perfect climate. All right, Zach, let's start with the tennis. Let's get that out of the way. You are betting Guadalajara. What match do you have for us today?
2: I have Sloane Stephens plus 156 against Peyton Stearns. Stephens has just kind of played really well over the last couple of months. I'll be honest, like I never thought she'd be back at this point. I thought she was toast, and all of a sudden playing like a top 50 WTA player again. And 11-7 in her last 18 matches, she has won this tournament before. And I think she's getting Stearns in the right year, at least the right time of this year, because she has been very up and down for her last couple of months. So I think Stephens has a chance of winning this one. She still has her mobility. She's striking the ball very cleanly, and Stearns can be very up and down.
0: She's a great ball striker, Kelly. It's language you'll understand.
1: Yeah.
0: Mm-hmm.
2: Yep.
1: Good off the tee, good on approach. Yep.
0: No, I'm with you on Sloane. We kind of thought it was over, right? And now she's playing great tennis. Yep. So good on her. A slam winner back in the day when she beat Matty Keys in the U.S. Open so many years ago. All right, to college football. Now, Kelly and I this caught our attention. Because, you know, we're here for the week and we get incoming. And a lot of times, you know, every guest will say the same thing. We just talked about the Bills, Lions, folks leaning over. I lean over. North Carolina seems like the most popular pick in college football this week. You are on the heels as well.
2: Yeah, I took UNC plus 3.5. I also took a little bit of money line. I just feel like I haven't watched both of these teams play both of their games this season. And it just looks night and day to me. I think the Tar Heels are a much better team. Clemson, it's been really ugly. Like, maybe you could say the LSU loss is what it is. That's a really good team. You could throw it out. But they did not look very good against Georgia Southern. And their quarterback situation is a mess. The guy playing this week is Tate Reynolds, who, I don't know, last week did not look very comfortable throwing the football. Like, he's definitely mobile. He's probably going to be their quarterback in the future. But I just do not like what I'm seeing out of this Clemson offense. And I think that UNC is moving the ball really well. Billy Edwards Jr. looks great. I think they have a ton of talent at the skill positions. Obviously not the greatest timing with Steve Belichick having resigned, but it does seem like they are dealing with something every single week, and it doesn't really affect their performance. So I think that UNC is the better team. You look at the numbers for this season, it would back that up. They're 40th in the country in net EPA per play. Clemson is outside of the top 100. I just feel like based on what we've seen this season, not factoring in any priors, they do look like the better team to me, and I think they are going to win this game outright.
0: You're sprinkling on the money line as well.
2: Yep.
0: Okay. With the spread, also sprinkling on the money line. Let's go to the SEC. in what is clearly a direct shot at Kelly Bidlin. You are taking Alabama. You are laying the points against FSU.
1: That's the right side.
2: Yeah, well, in fairness to Kelly, I did have FSU in this game last year, but I just do not get the same sense of hope out of this year's team. I mean, you already had the athletic director fired within the last week. There are reports that if Norvell loses this game and it's not respectable, they're going to buy him out and swallow that like gigantic contract. And I just really don't like the quarterback situation this year for Florida State. I feel like Daniels can really run. Yeah, exactly. He can really run, but if his first read isn't there, there's nothing there. So I think it's going to be really tough for them to move the ball in an Alabama defense that is already top five in the country in EPA per play allowed. And I do think this is the game that we see Russell wake up at the quarterback spot for the Crimson Tide. But even if he doesn't, they can run all over FSU. And I just think this is going to be a big, big win and a game that they are going to care about quite a bit because of what happened last year.
0: All right. Stay in the SEC. Florida and Auburn. What is your position on this game? What bet did you make?
2: Yeah, so this one's really surprising to me. I expected Florida to be much higher than minus 135, so it scared me a little bit how short of favorites they are, but I jumped on that one. It's actually my biggest play of this week in college football, but you look at Florida through the first 2 weeks, they are number one in the country in net EPA per play. We are seeing Auburn now at outside the top 100, number 108. The only real advantage I can give Auburn in this game is the fact that they already played a game against, you know, some legitimate competition and beating Baylor earlier in the year. But I do think Florida is just going to be overwhelming for them in terms of talent on defense and what they have on offense. I think that their quarterback, Aaron Filo, is actually better than Byron Brown. And I feel like Byron Brown is the one that is viewed as the more talented between the two. So I just don't know what Auburn really has over Florida. And I just kind of think the Gators have been overlooked throughout the offseason and what we have seen the first two weeks. I just think that was a great hire in John Summerall, and it kind of like got swept under the rug because maybe he's not a Power Five coach, and you know, maybe because they were linked to Lane Kiffin and didn't get him. But I think that was a really great hire, and I think that this team is really good.
0: I know you may not have a play on this, but I am contractually obligated to ask you about Ole Miss and LSU, of course, given the Sam Levitt drama also in the overnight. What are your thoughts on this ballgame?
2: I actually do have LSU. I took it early, though, so it was minus 154, and you could get much better now. But I actually still think that they are the right side. I just feel like, you know, the backup quarterback is a former five-star recruit that everybody in the country wanted, and you kind of look at Ole Miss, and I know that the expectation is that the team is going to be amped up and ready to kill Kiffin, but I just don't think that their defense is good enough for them to win a game against LSU, no matter who is under center. Like, Kiffin has always had elite offenses. I don't think he's going to be hurting too much if Levitt doesn't play. And I'm just not a huge Ole Miss believer. Like, I think Golding is a little shaky, and I don't know, like, he was kind of given this job. He didn't really earn it. I know he did a really good job in the playoff, but now Kiffin is gone. These are going to be his players and his program, and I just don't really trust him. I don't think he's a great coach.
1: Did you catch that, Gil? True journalist Zach Cohen, not scoffing at the injury report.
0: I love
1: report.
0: That.
1: Not
0: so,
1: scoffing.
0: Unlike others, you are open to the possibility that Levitt does not play. Unlike others.
2: Yeah, I'm fine with it. I mean, it would be great if he does, but I'm fine with him not playing.
0: Zach Cohen.
1: Also shots at Golding. Doesn't deserve the job.
0: Professional. More with Zach on the other side. The National Football League, including a prop in tonight's game. Between the Lions and the Bills, coming back on A Numbers Game.
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5: 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Tweets, beating the book, David Shalafour. Yeah, yeah, I'm glad you're alive, but it's time to sell insurance, Kelly. What is that about?
6: DeMar Hamlin?
5: DeMar Hamlin. Oh, DeMar Hamlin, that's right.
6: I don't know. I'm kind of glad you said it how you said it. Like, it's been long enough.
5: It's been long enough. Yeah, it's been long enough.
6: I'm more uncomfortable talking about Kyler Murray.
5: Yeah.
6: I mean, he went into that pose, right? Like the freeze pose after getting hit in the head.
5: I didn't see that.
6: Always creeps me out like crazy.
5: Oh, dude. I you know what? I actually didn't see that.
6: They were in the booth. They're like, oh, it's his knee because of the way he locked up. And it was like, no, man.
5: No,
6: like,
5: Van Ness hit him with the arm.
6: Mm-hmm.
5: And then was it Bullard or who hit him right there?
6: I don't remember. Yeah, he got crushed.
5: Jeff Levine on leaning over. For the Bills-Lions game tonight. Too much disconnect between high-powered offenses, blah defenses, and crappy new field. Does a rain-drenched field lower a total? Yup, why not here? I see big backs and tight ends dominating with clock moving, hurting the over. Jeff, you could be very right. Just sort of reporting what the consensus was on the show this week from guests. Yem at YenjoyM. Regarding futures bets, if you miss the best of the number, what are your thoughts on parlaying that same future with another bet to bump up the price? I am not a fan of such a thing. You, sir?
6: Yeah, no.
5: No. I am not a fan of doing
6: it. I mean, like, I'm not one to parlay a bunch of futures anyways, but if that's one that you were going to look at hard anyways, fine. Then the number move on one side of it shouldn't matter as much to you, but you're still at the end of the day getting a worse number than you would have got.
5: We're getting a few of these. Justin G taking the Bills tonight in Survivor. There's no guarantee that I'll be alive when I could use them against a better matchup. Survive in advance is the ultimate goal. Okay. Michael Burns, my AC has been on 70 since May. 96 in St. Louis today. Poor Zach. Zach, you know, they gotta manage their AC over there.
6: What do you what's your AC levels at?
5: Like I said, we don't have it in San Francisco. It doesn't exist.
6: In Vegas.
5: Oh, I don't know. I'd never touch it.
6: Gil's incredible. So it's one of my favorite parts about working with Gil. Thermostats right over here. I get to put it whatever level I want. Gil's never said one thing.
5: Nope.
6: I think once he was like, it's a little warm in here. And it was like 75 degrees probably. Because I'm freezing. I'm always freezing these days.
5: I'm impervious to climate.
6: I put it at 73 during the day. I sleep in 67.
5: I shouldn't say that, because if I was like an extreme cold, I'd be the guy you eat. First, I'd be the first guy you'd eat. And then, but in extreme heat, I'd be the last man standing.
6: Okay.
5: Yeah. That's probably true. Zach Cohen rejoins us once again, courtesy of the Progressive Guest Line. You can follow him on Twitter, Betting on X. Name of his basketball podcast, we should mention, is Hardwood Handicappers. How many episodes of that are you doing in the off season per week, Zach?
6: Yeah, Zach.
7: Off season, we've slowed down. I don't know when we're going to be doing it again, but it would be Monday to Friday. For the season where we do daily best bets, but haven't, you know, heard about it yet.
5: Okay. Let's get back to the NFL tonight. Bills, Lions. Bills favored by 5.5. Total's 55. You have a prop for us.
7: Yeah, I have Dawson Knox over 12.5 receiving yards. I know that that's not really the player that everybody's going to be jumping to bet on in this game, but I do think if you kind of look at the game that these two played 2 years ago, which was very high scoring, Knox had two catches of at least 19 yards. So one way to look at this is you can go over 9.5 yards for his longest reception, but I'd rather just take the 4 extra yards and, you know, at -110 as opposed to -122. And I really just kind of think that this is going to be a game where if you watched last week, it'd be crazy if the Lions don't throw a little extra attention at Dalton Kincaid, who went absolutely crazy. And if that happens, then I'm sure that Joe Brady will have a plan to, you know, get Knox open in space. And Knox is also a guy that, you know, Josh Allen really, really trusts in kind of key situations. And I'd just be surprised if this game is as high scoring as people think and Knox doesn't end up finishing with 13 yards.
5: Favorite play on Sunday on a side is what?
7: I like the Cardinals +4.5 at -120. I think that the Seahawks are very, very fortunate to have escaped that game with a win against the Patriots. I feel like New England just completely self-imploded. I don't think that they lose that game if May cuts down his mistakes by even one. So I just thought it was a little surprising to see them pull that one out. And I'm not exactly thrilled about the idea of seeing Drew Lock go up against the Cardinals, who do not know they're bad yet. They had a really good week one. And, you know, some of these teams sometimes play well to start the season until they kind of get beat up a little bit and lose, you know, confidence. But I think it's too early in the year to kind of think that they're going to do that here. So +4.5 in what I think will be a close game and a game that I think the Cardinals can win outright, I'll take that.
5: Let's take this one step further, because we were talking 1-2-3-4s, exactas, in exact finishes in the NFL before the season started per division. Chances that the Cardinals don't finish fourth is what?
6: Oh,
5: like,
6: man.
5: Could it happen? Could it happen? And if they don't, who does finish fourth? Because that's the one division where everybody, just preconceived notion, Cardinals are absolutely going to finish last, right? Because
6: the
5: Seahawks, Rams, and Niners.
6: If they do, you're talking about a long-term injury at quarterback for one of the other three teams.
5: Yep.
6: That's what I still believe.
5: Well, we'll see.
6: What do you think?
7: I still think they'll be bottom four, but I think it's pretty clear even just through 1 week that they won't be the worst team in the NFL.
5: No.
6: No, what about the NFC West, though?
7: Oh, I see. I mean, look, I think they're going to be at the bottom. I don't see it's possible as they finish anywhere higher than that. I think all other teams are very, very good.
5: Okay, let's come back in a month and let's ask the same question. We'll see what happens.
6: You know what I'm not worried about, though, because we talked about this. Yeah, I'm not worried about their offense. It's just the defense.
5: We love Jacoby Brissett.
6: Love Brissett. I mean, they got what the best tight end in the league on the team, right? A stud rookie running back. Like, there's a lot to like on the offense.
5: Zach, I asked this of other guests earlier in the week. I'm curious yours. What do you believe now that week one is in the rear view, week two is yet to begin, begins tonight, obviously. What's going to be the overreaction either to the good or the or bad, right? Good performance or bad performance that is going to trip up bettors the most this week?
7: I think it could be the Rams game. Like, I still say the Rams are much better than the Giants, and the Rams kind of plan their entire travel schedule around being okay for the rest of the season. And obviously, this is a really quick turnaround, having been to Australia, but, like, I still think

0: that this is a pretty light line now that it's gotten down to 7. And I'm sure Kelly's going crazy this week because there are so many teaser legs. But if you want to go with the teaser, like the Rams look like an obvious spot for me. I think they're going to kill the Giants.
1: Wow. Okay.
2: You know what, Zach? I really haven't gone crazy with teasers this week, but you're right. You're right. There's a lot of jokes.
0: There's a lot of 6.5s and 7s.
2: Mm-hmm.
1: Sounds like he resents the accusation also.
2: No. I'm very okay with it. I am. It's just accurate to describe me as a heavy teaser guy.
1: So. Are you a Survivor player, Zach? Are you in Circus Survivor at all?
0: I actually am in Circus Survivor for the first time this year.
2: Wow.
0: I'm in but it's with a group of dads that I just met out here. And it's like, you never know. You never know which way the conversation's going to go. And we're trying to like make the pick. So I'm not going to be in it strategically like you guys. It's really more for just some camaraderie.
2: Zach, how are your late 40s going?
1: Yeah,
2: that's right.
0: Yeah, they are. I'm aging at a rapid pace.
1: But what I love is you never know where the conversation is going. Does that mean like somebody's going to be like, oh, my child is like coughing up something, or like football related? It goes somewhere.
0: I meant just football related. Oh, okay. Like it's like a couple of guys that don't watch that much football, and I don't want to like dominate the conversation. So I'm trying to take a step back. Last week it got down to Jags or Chargers. And I was like, oh, why don't you guys, we'll take the Jags because I don't want you guys to have to root against the Cardinals in week 1. But that was like not the reason, obviously.
1: Yeah. Okay. So if you were autonomous, which you clearly are not, with a group of dads, but if you were, who would you go with this week on one entry?
0: I would take the Chargers. So I think that last week was obviously pitiful, but I do think that they are a good football team, and I think that Harbaugh is going to get them right heading into week 2. I know the Raiders just won like by 2 touchdowns against the Dolphins, but I think very, very lowly of Miami. So I think it's going to be a bounce back performance in the Chargers, and we'll kind of feel stupid for, you know, ripping on them all week. But that's just the way it goes in the NFL, especially week 2.
1: Because the other question is, we didn't really couch it this way. The week 2, this is comical, right, that you phrase it this way. But if you had to do a category, week 2 must-win situations. Mm-hmm. You are 1 week into an NFL season. Yeah. This is based on schedule for the Chargers. This is and having lost to the Cardinals, the proverbial must-win. You cannot lose this football game, right? And I don't know if any other team qualifies same way.
2: I think Rams are close behind them.
1: The Rams are kind of the other one.
2: Yeah. We were handing them a Super Bowl trophy like 3 weeks ago.
0: I think Rams, if they lose this week, will really throw bettors off the rest of the season.
2: Yeah.
1: Oh, for sure. Because you think that you would still come back here next week after, you'd be like, they're still going to be great. They're still going to be awesome.
0: Yeah.
1: So that's what you mean. Yeah. Yeah. I don't know. I think that's just very interesting. Like the pressure is already on.
2: It's crazy.
1: For at least those two teams. They both happen to be the two LA teams.
2: The Chargers, it's like, it's the coaching staff, right? It's Justin Herbert. It's all these narratives that have been going on forever.
1: Zach Cohen, everybody. Betting on X, all his stuff at VSiN.com. Does great in multiple sports, and check all his work out there. Thank you, Zach. Appreciate it, man.
0: Thanks, guys.
1: Zach Cohen, everybody. Part of the Zach and Crack comedy duo. Crack coming up later. Bill Krakenberger Unscripted. First, though, other guests, including Todd Wishnev, that and more. It's a numbers game at VSiN, the Sports Betting Network.
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1: It's a thirsty Thursday on Money Moves. 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
5: Hey-o.
4: Alongside Todd Wishnev standing by. Also, of course, the crack man, Bill Krakenberger, coming up unscripted in just a bit. Looking forward to that. Don't forget about a live college football release from Mike Reardon, Right Angle Sports. Lines move like a Christmas, or they light up like a Christmas tree, I should say. But first, before all that, this is one of Kelly's favorite times of year. Can you explain why?
5: It's just such a great on-air bit when the Merriam-Webster Dictionary decides to add some words, okay? Three added words this year.
4: Okay.
5: Would you like to bring in Todd for this?
4: Yeah, please. Todd Wishnev joins us.
5: Yeah, I want to get your guys' takes on these words.
4: Todd Wishnev joins us, courtesy of the Progressive Guest Line. T. Wishnev is where you can follow him on Twitter. He's the star of Wishnev Wednesday, star of the Megapod, and star of Showtime's docuseries Action. Good morning, Todd. Three new words.
6: Good morning, guys.
5: Good morning, Todd. Three new words. Gil Alexander is going to tell you exactly what each one of these means.
4: Am I?
5: Yes. Meme coin.
4: Oh.
5: You know meme coins.
4: Meme coins. It's a type of...
5: Crypto.
4: Crypto.
5: Based off of meme.
4: Yeah,
5: okay.
4: Yeah.
5: Vibe coding.
6: It's called a scam. It's actually defined as a scam.
4: That's Todd's definition is more correct.
5: There we go, Todd. Yeah, well done.
4: Vibe coding.
5: Vibe coding. Todd, any idea on this one? Vibe coding.
4: Just sort of assessing someone's vibe? I don't know.
5: No, this is an AI thing.
4: Oh, I wouldn't know.
5: This is like, this is kind of like, you don't have to learn how to code anymore because you can just tell AI what to do. Oh. So AI goes off your vibes, basically.
4: Got it. That's
5: vibe coding.
4: Got it.
5: And then looks maxing.
4: I feel like that one's the more popular.
6: There's a guy named Clavicular who has made this looks maxing thing.
4: Oh, he gets as many surgeries. It's possible to...
6: He gets, like, surgeries, and he does all kind of different, like, health protocols, theoretically, that are supposedly healthy, which probably are not healthy at all, so that he can maximize his looks in order to procure more members.

0: PNC Park at 12:30, then go over to the casino for a couple hours, hang out, then go to Acrisure right across as well to the Pitt-Syracuse game tonight. So if you wanted to just do live sports, you could go to two big-time ball games today within a couple of feet.
1: I like how he's, I like the accent. Okay. Let's talk week one, National Football League. By the way, you can scan the QR code for the Beating the Book Megapod, which is really Todd's podcast. Please subscribe, rate, and review. Now, week one, National Football League. I like to get the Todd Wishnev capsules on some of these teams. The floor is yours. Where would you like to go first? Get reactions.
0: I'd like to just capsule on little note, news and notes. Let's talk Lions, Bills tonight. Lions, they scare me. I'll tell you why. Remember when the Lions were good? You really couldn't stop them. They would just hand off to Gibbs, get huge gashes of yards, and then Goff be throwing over the middle on play action. I didn't really think they were that impressive offensively. And then the defense completely fell apart in the second half against the New Orleans Saints. Really? I think the Lions are in for trouble this year, folks. That's what my first impression is of that team. I don't know if you agree or disagree, but I just wasn't very impressed with the Lions. Yep. The Bills tonight are playing the Lions, and the Bills, they look like the Bills like they always look. Great offense, no defense. Let's move on. Stillers. Pittsburgh Stillers are playing a Patriots in that. Pittsburgh didn't really seem too explosive. There was a lot of talk about that creativity in the offense and whatnot. We were going to do a little bit more than 3 yards and a cloud of dust and whatnot. But I'll tell you, I wasn't very impressed with the offense at all. And, I mean, the defense played well, but it's Cooper Rush. So, again, not very impressed with the Steelers. By the way, stop me if you disagree or agree.
1: Well, let me know when a bet comes, though, when you're actually following through with a bet on anything.
2: Oh, DK Metcalf just dropped another ball. That's
0: interesting. Whether I'm going to follow through with a bet. Patriots.
2: I bet the Patriots, Todd. I'm on the Patriots. I'm with you. That Pittsburgh team.
0: I definitely would be very seriously considering a bet. Maybe a money line bet, but certainly.

0: you know, granted, you know, they're playing Drew Lock, but still, without all the picks, they probably win that game. And I just don't see, I don't see enough from this. The Steelers and Patriots played last year. It was 21-14 Steelers, but the Steelers got like five turnovers inside the red zone. Mm-hmm. And that's why they won the game. I don't see the Steelers hanging with the Patriots.
1: I'm with you. Patriots are nothing here. I disagree with your premise that the Patriots would have won that game without the three picks, though, too, because the Seahawks shot themselves in the foot.
0: I'm saying with Drew Lock.
2: You know what I don't hate, gentlemen?
0: Maybe
2: a Bills-Patriots money line parlay.
1: Hmm.
2: I don't hate that at all.
1: Okay.
0: I don't hate that at all either. Okay. Other news and notes of things. Okay. Here's one that I talked about in the Megapod. I like the Texans. You know, here's the thing. The Bills can make anybody look silly on defense, which they did to the Texans. The Bengals, I don't see this great defensive renaissance that everyone was talking about. Oh, the Bengals are going to be good on defense this year. Really? Tampa Bay looked like they went up and down the field on them with no trouble whatsoever. So I think if the Texans can get back a little bit back to basics and their real good defense is supposedly there, I have more trust that their defense will bounce back than I do that the Bengals really have a defense. So give me the Texans this week, as I said on the Megapod. And, you know, jury's still out. Look, I can change these opinions. Remember, I was saying that I didn't think Caleb Williams was going to be any good. And in the beginning, he wasn't. Mm. Now, throw him with Ben Johnson, all of a sudden, he looks really good. So we have to be able to be flexible with our opinions. If you remember, I was down on Jordan Love out of Utah State early on.
1: I
0: was absolutely right. And now he has turned it around, and you got to look in gambling. You got to be able to change your opinions, mm-hmm. you know, based on what's going on. So, okay, let's move on to other games. Theoretically, you know, I did in the Megapod talk about the over on the Bears Vikings game. I think when Ben Johnson says he wants to lead the league in points, he really wants to lead the league in points. And, there's no reason why that team can't score like crazy.
1: This would be
0: their defense.
1: This would be the acid test, right? It's Brian Flores' defense. If they're ever going to run into a problem, this might be it. But I'm with you generally speaking. I said this to Nick Whalen yesterday. Does it feel like some variation of Bears team total over or game total over, whichever you select here and pinpoint? Does it feel like it's almost autoplay till evidence suggests otherwise?
0: Yeah, and we see this every year in the NFL. Like last year with Dallas became like a huge over team because they scored every time and they couldn't stop anybody. And sometimes I find, I don't know if you guys noticed this, but on the spread, it's hard for the public or the market to theoretically be wrong week after week after week. It happens, but it's very rare for a team to go like 14-2 against the spread in the NFL, right? Or there's 17 games now, 14-3 or something. But with the totals, I feel like with the totals, the marketplace sometimes can't make a team high enough. And the over can keep rolling in week after week after week because when a team's that good on offense and that bad on defense, there's just nothing able to stop that number from coming. So, you know, we saw it last year with Dallas. The Bengals were a big over team last year. You can see teams go, you know, ridiculous numbers to the over in NFL seasons. You know, I remember that one season with the Buccaneers when they had Jameis. Mm-hmm. Every week the Sharps bet it under, and it would go over every single week because either Jameis threw a touchdown or he threw a pick six.
2: Glorious.
0: It was glorious. Exactly.
1: Yeah.
0: So I kind of like that over in that Bears-Vikings game. Hopefully the Vikings' weapons can get you there with Wentz. And, hey, maybe Wentz can throw you a couple pick sixes. He's mm-hmm. you know,
2: he's capable.
0: We've seen him do that before. Exactly. Other theoretical ideas that maybe would lead to bets for me, I would say that the Commanders-Cowboys is a very similar situation with the Bears. I don't see the Cowboys' defense getting much better. I mean, that looked really bad. How many times did the Giants run the same play?
1: Oh.
0: I don't know. Is this a good analytical thing when the other team runs the exact same play and continues to gash you for yards and yards and yards? I don't know what they call it, the percentage. They have all these cute names for effective percentage and all kind of craziness. Here's a percentage I know. Flip it out to Singletary 8 yards later. It's ridiculous.
1: You know what, though,
0: Todd? Absolutely ridiculous.
1: Some coaches aren't content.

0: tent with that kind of thing. And Norv Turner's Washington Skins back in the day, if he was not content with Steven Davis gashing opposing defenses for 5 yards a carry, he would always get bored with that and have to sort of corroborate his offensive genius with something that they didn't need to be doing. Right. So it was, so not every coach, Jim Harbaugh and the, John Harbaugh and the Giants coaching staff deserve a lot of credit for just sticking with that, I think.
1: Yeah. And I wonder if the Commanders offensive people will see that and be able to do it. And look, if the Commanders can get 22 points on the Eagles, right. Mm-hmm. And they didn't even really play that well on offense. How many can they get on the Cowboys defense? So I like that game over too, because I don't think you're going to stop it. I think the Cowboys are another. It's going to be really tough to get unders in Cowboys games because they're going to score and they're not going to stop anyone. So, and then the other thing is, I don't know about the Giants and the Rams. I really don't know yet. What did we really see from the Giants? We saw them play a team that can't stop anybody and make a tremendously low amount of possessions turn into a win. So I'm not sure I believe in that yet.
0: I like it. Rando food for thought. Toddy Wishnev, again, star of the Megapod, at T Wishnev on Twitter. Man has a Discord that is so popular. It is packed to the gills. He has to call them to figure out if he can add some more people. Thank you, Todd. Appreciate it.
1: Thanks, guys.
0: Coming back with some baseball. Race to 190.
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0: 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Look square. All right, Kelly Bidlin doing a scouring thing with certain prop bets that are available, different sports books. You have found, even with 10 games left in the season, roughly give or take a game,
1: This was the Maxwell. This was the great Andrew Maxwell.
0: Drew Maxwell doing
1: baseball
0: his thing.
1: Expert.
0: Cornbread Maxwell doing his thing. Mm-hmm. This is MLB teams to get to 100 plus wins, 90 plus wins, 80 plus wins. Let's start with 100 plus wins. Let's dive right on to it. The Milwaukee Brewers so currently sit at 95-57. To get to 100 wins, they got to go 5-5. That's it. 5-5, Kelly. To do that, they are -265. Who do the Brewers have left in their last 10 games? Well, they got three against the Phillies, but then three against Baltimore, three against St. Louis, one against the Buccos. Yeah, I think they're properly priced to go 5-5 there. If anything, they're low.
2: Yeah.
0: I wouldn't bet it. I'm not trying to lay -265 on such a thing, but I think that's properly priced.
1: No price is available, but I will ask Gil about them if he does not agree. But you wouldn't bet the no either.
0: I wouldn't bet the no either. Yeah. Dodgers are 92-60. To get to 100, they got to go 8-2. 8-2 down the stretch. But they're the Dodgers, for God's sakes.
1: I'd hate to be the money line rollover guy, but like just with 10 games left, it's money line rollover this, right?
0: It's three against the Padres. It's six against the Giants and one against the Reds left for the Dodgers. I just don't want to be involved in that. Yeah.
1: But like if you were, right, it's just bet the money line every day.
0: Yeah, yeah. I'm not.
1: You're getting better 2-1.
0: 2-1 is not sexy enough.
1: No.
0: Rays, by the way, would have to go, with their remaining 11 games, they'd have to go 8-3, four against the New York Yankees, of course, which may or may not matter as the Rays lead the Yankees by 4.5. But they do have three left against the Phillies, three against the Red Sox, and only one against the Athletics. So it is a difficult schedule down the stretch. 5-1 isn't high enough for the yes. They would have to really beat a lot of good teams to get there and go 8-3. To get to so basically for the 100 plus games, I don't love any of them.
1: Yeah, you know, I was going to say about the Rays, it's kind of like there is the possibility though that the Yankees push them a bit, right?
0: But
1: you just laid it out. They're playing tough teams.
0: Yeah, you got to go 8-3 against
1: that
0: tough
1: have
0: teams.
1: Things to play for, right?
0: Correct.
1: Like Phillies, who else did you say?
0: Red Sox really don't have anything to play for. Red Sox are in that weird window where it's like they can't rise, they can't fall. Beyond a collapse or a ridiculous surge in other teams collapsing. To win 90 plus games, let's see if we find anything in here. We're just scouring, looking for bets to win 90 games. Cubbies are 85-68. They got 9 games left. They got to go 5-4 the rest of the way. They are -160 to get to 90 wins. Cubbies remaining schedule, features three against the Red Sox, three against the Reds, three against the Marlins. Red Sox, again, probably not going to rise, probably not going to go down, and the other two are the Reds and the Marlins. Cubbies at -160 might actually be a good bet.
1: I was going to say, that sounds like the best one so far.
0: Best bet so far, because they are incentivized, because they are getting pushed in the wild card race. Seeding also matters, right?
1: Yep.
0: I don't know if they care as much about seeding as we do as fans, but nonetheless, they're not completely in the playoffs yet. So -160 so far, the best price of all these. Phillies, to get to 90 wins, they got 10 games left. They got to go 6-4. They're +110 to get to 90 games, to 90 wins, I should say. Phillies, though, man, three against the
1: Rays,
0: the Brewers, three against the Rays, four against the Mets.
1: Yeah, no thanks.
0: No thanks.
1: Need better than +110 there. But,
0: yeah,
1: I mean Cubs, Phillies, Padres, these guys are all
0: They all need to play good baseball.
1: Right.
0: Nothing's guaranteed. Padres, same thing, although, again, the Diamondbacks are falling. So the thing about the Cubs and Phillies, they need to play good baseball, is even if they're not winning the division, it feels like they could. I mean, if the Diamondbacks keep losing baseball games, this could be over in terms of it, this could be just about seeding in the end. And again, who knows how much. But yes, you need way more than +110 on the Phillies. Padres, who are the closest to the Diamondbacks, Padres inhabit the third and final wild card position in the National League currently. But what is it, a 3.5 game lead now over the Diamondbacks for that?
1: Yeah, 3.5.
0: They got 10 games left. They got to go 7-3 to get to 90 wins. Padres have three left against the Dodgers, three left against the Diamondbacks, one left against the Rockies, three left against the Marlins. +350 is somewhat tempting, but no. Because, again, it's three against the Dodgers in there.
1: And then, like you already said it with the Red Sox, they don't really have much to play for.
0: Red Sox got nothing to play for, really. I mean, mathematically, yeah. they do, but that mathematical part could end very soon. So, no, I.

0: even though it's 7-1, I couldn't care less about them going 8-2.
1: They're 6 games up on the Rangers.
0: Yeah.
1: 5 games up on the White Sox for that last wild card spot, and they're 6 behind the Yankees.
0: Yeah, it's not going to happen. Okay, so far with Cubs minus 160 mm-hmm. to get to 90 wins is the best. By the way, this should say 80 plus wins, not games, because they're obviously playing 80 plus games. Okay, to get to 80 plus wins, the Marlins, we'll look at Marlins, Orioles, and Cardinals. Marlins are 76 and 77. They got 9 games left. They got to go 4 and 5 the rest mm-hmm. of the way, obviously. Marlins, remaining schedule. All they have to do is go 4 and 5, Kelly. How hard can that be?
1: Well, it's the Miami Marlins.
0: That's a very good
1: easy
0: point you make.
1: For the Marlins.
0: They have the second hardest remaining schedule. They got 3 against the Braves, 3 against the Cubs, and 3 against the Padres. Yeah, I don't want any part of that.
1: Oh, Dios mio.
0: Dios mio.
1: Actually, I'm interested in that's what I'm interested in, the no price.
0: Yep. I would not play the minus 160 there. Orioles got to go 5-4 the rest of the way. That's it, 5-4. Orioles are not out of this. After all is said and done, the Orioles are still in the thick of it in the AL wildcard race. All they have to do is go 5-4, but you only get plus 120 on it. Baltimore has the hardest remaining schedule in all of baseball. 3 against Milwaukee, 3 against the Yankees, 3 against the Blue Jays. No thank you.
1: Is it just like...
0: These prices are terrible.
1: I like the bets. The bets that people made and I made on the Orioles.
0: Yeah.
1: We're talking about a week left of baseball, and they are in the mix to make the playoffs.
0: Yes.
1: Yet my to win the AL East and over 85.5 wins are nowhere close to happening.
0: Yeah.
1: God bless betting.
0: I mean, look at the.
1: You know, like we were talking about, what game was it? The Eagles game.
0: There's all kinds of quirks like
1: where
0: that.
1: You, Will, and I have the 3 different bets, right?
0: Yeah.
1: Like if you just loaded up on the Orioles to make the playoffs better, it's like, oh, you still have something to root for. Me, no, but those bets were dead a long time ago.
0: How about the Guardians again? Negative run differential.
1: Mm-hmm.
0: Lead their division. Looking like a lock to go over their season win total.
1: I can't, by the way, if we've been talking about this White Sox team all year long.
0: Oh.
1: If they somehow don't make it in, I'm going to be pretty upset, actually.
0: Well, Will has a 20-1 on them to win the division. Now that got, I mean, we were sort of watching during the Megapod yesterday.
1: Yeah.
0: Who knows? I mean, there's still time. There's still chance. I mean, they're only minus 135 to win the division. Anyway, we stray. Back to the 80-game thing. One more team. St. Louis. Cardinals. 3 left against the Brewers. 3 against the Nationals. 3 against the Pirates. You're getting plus 130. That's it for them to go 5-4 down the stretch. The Cubbies was the best one mm-hmm. of all these. Cubbies to get to 90 games minus 160 was the best bet of the bunch.
1: I like that one. Where's PCA at on a stolen bases? We're still at 38, Maxwell?
0: 37. Still. Yeah, he never got his. He's still at 37. He did hit 2 homers yesterday. He is 1 homer behind Kyle Schwarber for the National League lead.
1: Really?
0: Oh yeah.
1: I didn't realize he had caught Schwarber, man. I kind of stopped tracking that home run leader market.
0: Yeah, and by the way, by National League lead is really the major league lead for home runs.
1: What are they pricing him at to steal? Have you heard anybody bring up the stolen base prop? I'm like, that's
0: I didn't see anybody put up a 40-40 thing or anything like that.
1: It's kind of funny. Well, no, but you could bet the game, each game, you know, half stolen
0: you could
1: base
0: do it that
1: or whatever.
0: Way. But no one has put up a season long or at least to the end of the season. He hit 3 stolen bases to become the 7th 40-40 guy of all time. Runaway NL MVP. Remember, for much of the summer it was.
1: Sure.
0: They'll give it to PCA. They'll look for any reason not to give it to Shohei because there's always the prospect of having to give Shohei 10 of these. Through the years. So any reason, any all things being equal argument that can be made, they'll go with PCA. Well, guess what? This didn't even come down to that. He just ran away with
1: mm-hmm.
0: it. And then Shohei got hurt, obviously, and wasn't pitching. So, yeah, it's PCA and a runaway. But 40-40 is really the milestone at this point. I'm sure he cares about the Cubs getting to the postseason, winning a World Series more. But in terms of an individual accolade, the MVP being wrapped up already, get that 40-40. Get those 3 stolen bases. He's got to know.
1: You would think so.
0: Yeah.
1: If you're locked into the into baseball down the stretch and you want to, something fun to bet on, yeah, I think betting over on his stolen bases, you know he's going to go for it.
0: 9 games left, 3 stolen bases. All he needs. Be the 7th of all time. As far as the NL wildcard race is concerned, Cubs are currently the number 1 wildcard. Keep in mind also, Ken, just a reminder, 1-2 seeds get the first round bye, which means they avoid the best of 3s. But right now, if the playoffs were to begin in the National League, it would be the Cubs hosting the Diamondbacks for a best of 3, and it would be the Phillies hosting the Padres.

0: excuse me, Cubs hosting the, wait, I messed that up. It would be, I got that all that wrong. It would be the Atlanta Braves hosting the Padres for a best of three, and it would be the Cubs hosting the Phillies for a best of three.
1: Man, Cubs-Phillies, that's a fun one.
0: Think how great both of those series are in best of threes. Much, much sexier than the American League versions of this.
1: Right, yeah.
0: Which would be the Yankees hosting the White Sox at this moment, I believe, if I'm not mistaken. Yeah. In the 3-6. That's the kind of difference.
1: Right.
0: Coming back with some more football next.
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0: Back on a numbers game. Gil Alexander, Kelly Bidlin. One correction for what I said at the end of the last segment. I got the National League. If the playoffs were to start now, these would be the two wild card series, right? Braves hosting the hosting

0: the Padres, correct?
1: Oh, man.
0: And the Cubs hosting the Phillies. I got that part right. But the American League, I did not get right. If the playoffs were to start now, it would be the Yankees hosting the Red Sox, which would be an epic best of three. Because I think the
2: They've
0: Red Sox
2: might
0: be able to beat them.
2: Right?
0: A little bit.
2: A little bit.
0: But the other one, the 3-6, would be winner of AL Central, loser of AL Central?
2: Yes, correct. Right, so right now it'd be Guardians, White Sox.
0: Okay. Making sure.
2: White Sox better make the playoffs, man. I don't know why that angers me as much as it does, but it does. I don't have many bets.
0: Ladies and gentlemen, he comes to us from Right Angle Sports. He had another winner for us yesterday, so 2-1 on the year. We couldn't even remember, and I actually watched this game
2: and bet on it. Yeah.
0: But it was a weird Friday night game, and I was like, oh yeah, of course, I was watching. It was Missouri and Kansas. It was scoreless into the second quarter. Everybody's probably cursing Mike Reardon from Right Angle Sports, and then it went ballistic, and the over soared, and we got it done. Mike Reardon joins us once again here, courtesy of the Progressive Guest Line. You can follow him on Twitter at @MikeR_RAS. No, that's @MikeR_RAS. Get it? Mike Reardon, @MikeR_RAS. How you doing, Mike?
3: I'm doing well. Yeah, in about mid-second quarter, I was sitting here in the basement and going, man, I really am dreading having to do this segment this week. But they blocked the field goal, took it house, and then magic started happening. And so all is well.
0: All is well. Mike, let me ask you, before we get to your live release here on the show today, try to get to 3-1 on the season, react, if you would, to a couple things happening in college football. One, the Sam Levitt news, and I'll put that in quotes because there seems to be widespread doubt about the veracity of him being placed on the injured report as doubtful heading into the Ole Miss LSU clash this weekend. Your thoughts on that and how you sort of reacted?
3: Yeah, so, you know, I'm sitting at my desk. I've got the line services up. We've got our injury guy, Jake, who's like world-class at finding injuries. And, you know, they release the official injury report, and they list Sam Levitt as doubtful. And so, you know, someone like my friend Eddie Walls probably knows within, you know, a millisecond how much he's worth. For me, I have to take about a second or two. I look at my chart and we have Levitt as worth 3 points. And so at that point I react, I bet. And, you know, how much a quarterback is worth is as much how good the quarterback is as much the replacement value is the most important thing. So,
2: right.
3: You know, back in the day when Montana was one of the best quarterbacks ever, doesn't matter if Steve Young's replacing him. It's no drop off. It might not be any drop off. So you have to know the value of the backup to know how much he's worth. So I immediately, he's 3 points. I react, I bet. And then after about a minute or two, you know, I'm happy I got the bet in. I see them. Everyone pulls the line off the board. They put it back up. We're kind of at 1.5, 1. And I'm just sitting there thinking, I'm like, no one knew he had an injury. We don't know what the injury is. And so it's just Lane Kiffin, and I'm thinking to myself, I'm a little skeptical about what this even is. And then shortly thereafter, someone reports, oh, he has a sore shoulder. And I'm thinking to myself, man, this is probably BS. And so I don't want to have – we kind of leaned LSU a little bit before all this crazy happened. So, you know, we pretty much lay all the one back, you know, and then the market kind of reacts the same way. We're kind of sitting at 2.5 right now. But, you know, I saw there's reporters that have said the Ole Miss coaches just don't believe it at all. And, you know, I think everyone's pretty skeptical about this. I mean, I think he's going to play. I can't imagine he doesn't play, but that's kind of what happened in a, you know, over about an hour period.
0: I am secretly rooting for him not to play. So everybody just has egg on their face on this. I really do. Because is there another coach in the country where instant skepticism and doubt would occur on this? Probably not. Right. Maybe not. And maybe not even. In
3: no, but Lane has earned that.
0: But Lane,
3: has earned, Lane has earned that. He has earned the skepticism.
0: He has. Yeah. The other thing about replacement quarterbacks that should also be mentioned, because we used to talk about in the NFL here on a numbers game, people would always say, yeah, if Tom Brady goes out, you know, it also matters if Tom Brady's playing a home game against the Jets in those days, we used to say, or a road game against the Packers when he's being replaced. That factors into that assessment as well. Just a side note on that. The other one I wanted to talk to you about was this, you know, we've had nothing but North Carolina traffic all week here on the show. You had some comments about that as well.
3: Yeah, I heard Zach talking about, you know, he really likes North Carolina, Clemson's bad. And what I was saying is my thoughts are that might be right. And if Clemson is bad, I really think you should take a hard look at Jacksonville State this week, because Georgia Southern's getting a ton of credit for a close game against Clemson. And, you know, Jacksonville State has a very strong rushing attack.

0: They kind of got caught in a buzzsaw at North Dakota State. They were actually about to take the lead at the end of the first half. They got stopped on a goal line stand. North Dakota State hit a kind of fluky 40-yard pass play right before the half, and then a couple things went wrong with turnovers in the second half. And so for me there, you know, Georgia Southern last year had the like pretty much the worst rushing defense in the country, and Jacksonville State has a very strong rushing attack. Jacksonville State outgained Ohio by about 200 yards last week. They lost the game. They should have won. So I would say we're not, this is not an official play, but if you are pretty sure Clemson's not very good, I think you should take a hard look at Jacksonville State this week. I'm certainly betting it.
1: Okay. All right. Let's get to business. The live Right Angle Sports college football release, a staple on this show this fall. Here's the procedure once again for those who are unfamiliar. The release procedure. Mike is going to give us a game. He's going to give us a game. He's going to give us the rotation number for the old schoolers out there. But he's going to give us a game. He's going to talk about what the he's going to say what the bet is. Now, here's the deal. It might not actually be a real bet. So you're going to have 30 seconds to find that game, to find the bet, put it in your bet slip. But do not press submit yet. Then Mike is going to say go or cancel after we give you the 30 seconds. He's going to say go or cancel. If it's go, you bet it. If he says cancel, it's not a bet. We're going to remove it from the bet slip. We're going to go through this process all over again. That's how this works. All right, Mike, what's the game?
0: Yeah, so our first setup and possible bet is 130 Texas State minus 2.5.
1: 130, rotation number, Texas State. There it is, minus 2.5. Pac-12's Texas State, by the way.
2: That's
1: Kelly
2: right. Pac-12 power.
1: Hosting North Texas. All right, everybody put that in your bet slip. There it is. Beautiful logo, isn't it?
2: One of the greatest rivalries in football.
1: It's a bobcat is what that is. That's what that is. All right, Mike, I think everybody's had enough time. What's the dealio?
0: 130 Texas State minus 2.5 is a go.
1: Go.
0: Bet. Texas State minus 2.5. Go, go, go.
1: Go, go. Go, go. Everybody play it. Okay, let's see it move now on the screen. How quickly will it get to 3? This should be fun. All right, give us your reasoning for this one, if you would, Mike.
0: Yeah, so Texas State, about 2 weeks ago, we would have made this game Texas State minus 14, so favored by 2 touchdowns. And in my mind, North Texas has definitely been better than expected, but I don't think there's been enough here to move it 11 points. You know, Texas State had the mismatch versus Texas. The box actually wasn't that bad versus them. Then they played UTSA last week. They played without their top two receivers. They still outboxed UTSA. They were minus 3 turnovers, so they kind of got some bad luck. They lost right at the end of the game on a touchdown. And so in the North Texas, they've had 2 games. Indiana, they hadn't overperformed, but everything we read or watched when we watched the game, that Indiana was playing a very vanilla defense. We don't think they were showing much. And then they played UNLV, who was probably in the worst travel spot imaginable. They had played at Hawaii the week before, so they went to Hawaii. Then they went to Denton, and it was about 100 degrees. And from what I saw, it did feel like they quit. Again, North Texas is absolutely better than we thought before the season. Also, North Texas is down their top 2 corners as well as another rotation corner. And we do think one of the receivers will be back sample for Texas State. And so for all those reasons, we like Texas State minus 2.5.
1: Okay. I see the juice moving up. Have you seen any 3s yet? I see minus 2.5 at offshore pillar.
2: There's a couple. There were already a couple 3s out there, but yes, I see the 2.5s. 115, 120.
1: Bookmaker went from minus 110 to minus 125. Trying to get it to a key number here. We'll see if we will by the end of the segment. Before you go,
0: well, we'll see. I will say when you model the games for this year, I definitely understand why the market, you know, likes North Texas. They probably like what they've done so far, but this is a situation where I think you have to look a little bit, you know, more in depth than the numbers. And, you know, we like I said, I think it's been bad. I think Texas State's been better than they've looked, and North Texas has been a little bit better than they actually are.
1: Real quick, Mike, before you go, can you give us 60 seconds on this notion of intent? I find this interesting. You have a note on intent early season college football. What do you mean by that?
0: Yeah. So what's going on now is, you know, the football season is longer than ever. And so college football, you might play 15 or 16 games if your season goes well. And so it's almost more of like an NFL season. And so, you know, Steve Sarkisian last year was talking about how his team was kind of tired when they got into the bowl game. And so as a result, he started, you know, talking to Belichick, Reed, you know, how do you handle an NFL season? It's a long season. And so what they've kind of said is you can't kind of, you know, use all your energy all at once. And so in these games, when they're definitely going to win, I think you have to look

0: how they treat it. I think they're definitely going to use more depth. And, you know, there's just been some situations like the USC San Jose State game was a little bit misleading, where they were up 35-3 at the end of three quarters. And, you know, San Jose scored a bunch of points in the fourth quarter, and it made that score look, you know, way closer than it should have been. USC focused the next week, shut out Fresno State. So I think you got to think, look into the minds of the coaches and see how much energy they want to expend, and then, you know, make your bets accordingly.
1: Mike, appreciate it. Texas State -3 reduced juice. We're drunk with power.
2: Great stuff.
1: Thank you, Mike.
0: Absolutely. 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
1: at it. 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
0: By the way, really poor handling of the football.
1: It's AI Bob over here.
0: You don't hold the football that way, AI.
1: Exactly. 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One hand in his jacket pocket and one hand awkwardly holding
0: it. Bro, you can just slap that out of his hands anytime. 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
1: Peanut Tillman would destroy this guy.
0: Also, I don't even know if he's running to the right sideline. Would you have it in that hand? You don't know. Okay, so here's the dealio. First of all, let me read some tweets. Man. We get tweets. Beating the book. Have I mentioned that? Paul Nelson. Great segment with Toddy. My best bet is a moneyline parlay of Bills, Pats, and Texans. What could possibly go wrong, he says?
1: Yeah, you're fine. Sure, you'll be fine.
0: Yeah, but you might as well ask him for your money now.
1: Yeah, Nico Collins tweaked his hamstring yesterday in practice, but yeah, he should be fine.
0: Could I get my money up front? Corbin. Morning, guys. Could not agree more with Zach about LSU. Not sure if you guys heard the speech he gave up 28 at halftime to Clemson. That guy's going to get those kids to stomp Ole Miss. Another note that Kyler hit was absolutely brutal to watch, the grip of the hands. It's amazing I didn't see that. As soon as he got hit, though, it was like, oh, not good. But I didn't see the, When I was a kid.
1: I can't even talk about it without, like,
0: When I was a kid.
1: The willies, man.
0: There was a Vikings quarterback. For those of us of a certain age will know this. He was a very good Vikings quarterback by the name of Tommy Kramer.
1: Mm-hmm.
0: And he got hit in a game. That was the first time I ever saw that reaction. I remember as a kid just being freaked out by that.
1: It is. It's really bad.
0: Andrew fixed my chip game. Obviously, Tua we've seen it with as well. Fixed my chip game. He says, now that the committee has admitted that Western Michigan should have been given the win week one, will they hold that against Michigan in college football playoff decisions if it comes down to that? I would hope so.
1: Yeah.
0: I mean, all things being equal, why wouldn't they?
1: That's interesting.
0: If we get to that.
1: That's an interesting note.
0: There's no way human beings would not hold that as
1: right. It's hard to retroactively go back and change the results of these games. I get that. But no. When you have human beings deciding who gets in and who doesn't.
0: Hell no. Pick 10. PCA has been priced around plus 225 lately to get a stolen base in every game. He hasn't done it lately.
1: Thank you, Pick 10.
0: Thank you.
1: I was just trying to find odds, and they don't play today, so like they don't listed.
0: Jacob, a.k.a. Pick Management. He's got a shout-out for Toddy Wishnev. He says, I learned a very good lesson from a host that I worked with and hate with all of my being, but he did teach me something. He says, went on a show, 3 to 4 quick notes, and don't interrupt. Big ups to Todd Wishnev for his apology this week. True pro never miss the Megapod. There you go. And Eric Biggio, our buddy from William Hill Caesars. We did have a PCA 40-40 prop up until recently, he says.
1: Mm.
0: Opened it up in August in the 5-to-1 range. We definitely took a decent amount of business in that price range. Well done to those who did take that shot. He's a big favorite to get it now. Yep, 3 stolen bases, 9 games. Derek Gwynn, I still think the Saints are better overall in the South. I have Saints over 7.5 wins. Dallas under 13.5. Under 13.5. What? Texas not to make the college football playoff, and Mississippi State under 4.5. These bets I made at my local hangout. Okay. There you go. Oh, Derek Gwynn, he's always throwing in a little Southern Miss or Mississippi State note there. I was like,
1: oh, really?
0: Oh, always. I love it.
1: I get
0: September wins again. Red Sox 28-1. Not looking good. Blue Jays plus 23-25 here at Circa. Looking slightly better than the Red Sox one, but really not that great either. Tons of teams. I think the Blue Jays are like 11th right now in the month of September. My 3 NFL plays this week. Again, I'm on the Denver Broncos minus 2.5. Against the Jacksonville Jaguars. I'm on the Philadelphia Eagles minus 7 at Tennessee. I have no idea how Tennessee's scoring. And I'm on the Texans reduced juice in their ball game. And the Nico Collins story was pretty fascinating.
1: Injuries on both sides, right? You've got Joe Burrow not seen throwing at practice yesterday.
0: He said he had mental reps.
1: He got, quote, mental reps. So, boy. That could potentially be a massive one. And then Nico Collins, who, gosh, I think is one of the more valuable wide receivers in the NFL.
0: That's a hamstring.
1: Not believed to be serious, but week 2 status in doubt.
0: Yeah. You, sir, you got a prop tonight. Okay. Not the Dawson Knox prop that we had earlier, but you're on Dalton Kincaid.
1: That's right. Combating tight end props tonight between myself and Zach Cohen. I'm going to stick with the guy who was getting a bunch of the targets last week. We'll see who ends up being right here. Dalton Kincaid over 48.5 receiving yards for me. And then I did make a bet this morning based on that Bengals-Texans news. Okay. Wide receiver concerns on one side, quarterback concerns on the other. Yeah, I'll jump on the under here. Under 46 on the Bengals-Texans. Patriots laying 5.5, a 6-point teaser. Ravens down to 2.5, Buccaneers down to 2.5, Eagles, Titans under 41.5 on open, and the Cardinals plus 6.5 on open for me.
0: Megapod questions for you, sir. By the way,
1: Steelers missed the playoffs. Yeah, Steelers minus 145.
0: Steelers missed the playoffs. Final two Megapod questions. Each and every Megapod for 16 years. This is the 16th year of the Megapod. I've asked the same two questions. What is the big favorite? We have tons of candidates this week. We have like 8 or 9 games of like 5.5 or larger. I came to you from the future. I said one of those big favorites lost outright. Who was it?
1: Oh man, that's
0: big
1: a
0: favorite
1: tough
0: most
1: one.
0: Likely to lose outright is who?
1: The Kansas City Chiefs.
0: That's exactly who I said.
1: Yep.
0: We had 4 different answers to that question on the Megapod.
1: What were the other answers?
0: I couldn't tell you but we had 4 different ones.
1: I stand by what I said on Monday. We've got a lot of big favorites this week.
0: Yeah.
1: I'm kind of shaky on a lot of them.
0: Yeah.
1: Like, you know, Zach, assuming I'm loaded up on teasers this week is a fair assumption, but I'm not because I'm scared. I only have that one.
0: I think we had a Rams, if I'm not mistaken.
1: Okay.
0: I think we had a Rams as an answer to that question.
1: I mean, look, the travel in the Giants looking like, I mean, about as good as you could have expected. I know there were some high expectations from some people this offseason on the Giants. Man, I think they looked every bit of that.
0: We had one Ravens. I think Cleve TA went Ravens.
1: I've heard a couple people I respect on the Saints this week.
0: Yeah. Zach Cohen on the show today. Oh, the other question on the Megapod. We live in a bizarro world. You had to bet all sides. Right, a side in every single NFL game this weekend, but you get one free pass. You have to bet 15 of the 16. One game you want no part of whatsoever on the side is which?
1: I think it's Giants Rams.
0: Mine was Carolina and the Falcons. Want no part of that.
1: It's either Giants Rams or Commanders Cowboys for me.
0: Okay. Zach Cohen was on earlier. He is on North Carolina, both on the spread and on the money line. Sprinkle me, man. North Carolina plus 3.5 and North Carolina on the money line plus 145. Alabama laying 19.5 against Kelly's FSU Seminoles in a direct shot across the bow at Kelly's face.
1: No, college football guessing lines. I think I made it like 21.5. So this is a good, this is a smart play by Zach.
0: Sounds better when it's a direct shot across the bow at your face. Swore used to do that all the time. He got face. Florida. He's also on Florida money line in their game against Auburn.
1: Yeah, if he threw Miami on there, too, then it would really be the direct shot. All the Florida schools and fade Florida State.
0: Zach, also Dawson Knox over 12.5 receiving yards in tonight's Bills-Lions Thursday night tilt. Is that an Amazon game? We're back to Amazon, right?
1: Yeah.
0: Okay. Cool.
1: I think so.
0: Yeah.
1: I only answered that way because you're like the third person to ask me that question in the past 24 hours.
0: Just making sure. Remember,
1: maybe I should double check.
0: Remember, this becomes problematic during the Major League Baseball postseason. Right, when we have a Thursday night Amazon game and then baseball on the networks, the toggle is not very crisp. That's
1: my Amazon Prime.
0: Yeah.
1: You know what baseball needs to do better is these last couple weeks when like, okay, it's football starts up, but like you've got some of the national networks carrying these games, but they just take like the big name teams. And at this point in the season, like sometimes those teams don't have much to play for. Like, give me these games that matter.
0: In addition to Dawson Knox over 12.5 receiving yards tonight, Zach is also on the Cardinals. I say also because Will is also on the Cardinals, plus 4.5 this weekend against the Drew Locke-led Seattle Seahawks. And then Zach has a tennis play. I don't believe this has started yet. I think this is in Guadalajara, Mexico. Yeah, it's tonight. It's 5:10 Eastern, or should it be 5:10 Pacific. I think it's 8:10 Eastern. I think this is late night. Sloane Stephens. Ah, the lovely Sloane Stephens. Plus 156 against Peyton Stearns. And I agree with Zach. Sloane Stephens has been playing great tennis, kind of out of nowhere, because it looked like she wasn't quite the Venus level of what are you doing out there, but it was getting there, right? It was sort of like, well, are we still playing? And yet Sloane's playing great. And then the Right Angle Sports release, in case you missed it moments ago, It was Texas State minus 2.5. It is now, is it a paint job at 3 everywhere on Texas State?
1: No. Some 2.5 still out there.
0: Okay. Extra juice on the 2.5.
1: Yeah, now. I don't

0: see any that's minus 110 anymore.
1: But I see threes mainly now on Texas State taking on North Texas. That is the Right Angle Sports release of the week. And what was the Right Angle Sports URL so that Ed doesn't lash Mike?
0: RASPicks.com/VSIN.
1: There you go, Ed Golden. We've done our job. Crack next, unscripted, on a numbers game right here at VSIN, the Sports Betting Network.
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YouTube TV, and of course, SiriusXM channel 189. It is Gil Alexander. Kelly is behind the glass. Crack standing by. I just want to read a few tweets before we get there. Johnny Ringo, can you get with the audio department and get the beeping noise of the new intro addressed, please and thank you? Submitted to the audio department. Chance Copperpot, I did my own guessing lines yesterday. Does this week seem particularly difficult for contests, or is it just me? Depends what contest you're talking about. Guessing lines, I think when I submitted to Kelly, most of them came my direction. I thought my lines were better than the original ones, apparently. But I'm not sure which contest you're talking about. Kelly's point about there's a lot of big favorites, but he doesn't feel comfortable with all of them in Survivor. I sort of agree with that. James Sott, I did the right angle sports bet and only saw -3s and thought, it's at 3 already. Then I forgot I had to pause a numbers game and I'm 15 minutes behind the rest of the world. Yes, that will do it. And then Bobby Geddes, I don't really have a strong opinion on the too many long field goals conversation, but I did a shallow dive and thought this was interesting. Field goals over 50-plus yards in 2016, 57.3%. 2021, field goals over 50-plus, 65.1%. 2025, he said, I meant to do increments of 5 years, but oh well, 67.8%. That's where we are. In 10 years' time, an increase of 10.5% success rate. Without further ado, it's time for Unscripted with Crackman Bill Krackenberger. Let's go.

0: What up, Billy?
1: Good morning.
0: Good morning, sir.
1: Happy to be back.
0: Happy to have you back.
1: Well, I should say I'm happy to be back in the studio with you.
0: Yes, thank you, sir. Very nice.
1: I'm actually, from a betting standpoint, I'm actually not happy to be back.
0: Uh-oh.
1: Because the betting opportunities, at least at the walk-up sports books that I went to, were much better than here in Nevada. I bet a lot of player props, as we know. We're in the only building that I could bet player props here.
0: At Circa.
1: Yeah.
0: Where refresh our memory where you were on the East Coast.
1: Up in Pennsylvania, up in the hills to Philadelphia, all around, probably really four or five was the sports books, but up in Mohegan Sun by my friend's house in Scranton. What else was up there? Mount Airy Lodge. There is there's Resorts World up in the Catskills up there, but then there's some other ones all around Pennsylvania. Also, we know around Philadelphia. I actually did my podcast.

0: tough joint to get into. But yeah, anyone likes a good cheesesteak. So yeah, so I was over there and I went to this place in Pittston, this little like country town called Pittston. I say country town. Don't let no one kid you. That's where like Russell Bufalino is buried there. That's where he was from. Well, I shouldn't say he was from there, but
1: Russell Bufalino, played by Joe Pesci,
0: yes,
1: in the
0: Irishman.
1: Yeah.
0: Someone would know this more than me if he was from there or not. But that's where he's buried. I'm pretty sure he was from there. But he ran all northeastern Pennsylvania over there. And I went to this great restaurant there called The Refinery. People were talking about it. It was months to get in. And it was so good. It was such a great restaurant. If anyone ever...
1: Wow.
0: Yeah, right now you can't get in until November, by the way. But it's like the top restaurant, and within 100 square miles. People come from New York to go there.
1: What's it called again?
0: The Refinery.
1: Wow.
0: And, of course, I met the chef, which was the part owner. I'm always trying to bulldoze my way in. But, you know, we got in, and, you know, there's three of us, and we ordered, like, five appetizers. And the chef was like, those guys ordered five appetizers? We want to try a little of everything that we read about it. And sure enough, he sent out some appetizers, and I said, I got to meet this guy because his food was that good. You know, restaurants don't live up to their name, the hype. You don't live up. It wasn't fancy. You can go in with jeans and sneakers. But it's the who's who of anywhere up over there. And the food was, it's an Italian restaurant, by the way. It's an Italian restaurant. It was fantastic. So there's a shout out to Chef Chad at The Refinery. But going through all those casinos, running around northeastern Pennsylvania, and even in Philadelphia, you know, I talked to a lot of people. And in the sports books, a lot of them have kiosks where you're just betting. I know the Mohegan Sun had a kiosk. They have a little counter. It's only open a couple hours a day. And just seeing the people in there and the weekend, it was so different on Friday, Saturday than it was on Tuesday. I got there Tuesday night, so Wednesday, Thursday. But the weekend was packed. Couldn't move. Couldn't get in. Couldn't get to a kiosk. And then I went to Mount Airy Lodge, couldn't get a parking space. And
1: we've talked about this before. The culture of sports betting is so much more steeped on the East Coast.
0: It is.
1: As long as Vegas has existed, there's something when you go back there, and we saw this at Borgata.
0: Borgata, right.
1: Like, it's just a frenzy in a way that we don't see here. Because here it's all people from everywhere else, right? But when it's regional like that, man.
0: Yeah. No, I talked to some people that a lot of people, like you just said it, so many people come up to you there compared to Vegas. Like, I've had so many people in the sports book pull me back, stop me, crack, what are you doing here? Like, you know, and they watch the show. They said, how are you? I have one guy, I didn't even tell you this at dinner last night. I had a guy tell me, he says, you're going back Thursday though for a show. I said, no, it's Wednesday. He goes, well, how are you going? I said, I'm going to do a couple segments from my buddy's house. He said, oh, okay, that means we're not going to get you for the hour. He knew.
1: He was crestfallen that you weren't going to be here.
0: I forgot to tell you that. But they ask a lot of questions, and then they comment. And then one of the comments from somebody, not that guy, a different guy, though, he said, you don't even know what's going on here. And this is like on Thursday. I seen it was busy, but not as busy as Friday and Saturday were. He said, these people don't even go out to dinners anymore. They don't even go on vacations, meaning the gambling culture, the fabric of society, hardworking blue-collar people that have worked their whole life. You know, we don't do things our parents used to do in the 70s, go out to dinner, spend time together, maybe a movie, you know, don't eat dinner at the table, everything in general. It doesn't have to be crossover to sports betting, but just in general, I understand, you know, the fabric of America. That was his words, not mine. I said, that's great words. Hardworking people that have worked all their lives in steel mills and hardworking blue collar jobs, generational family money has been blown in these casinos up here in the mountains. Mm. And I guess I didn't see it until Friday, Saturday. I realized maybe a little bit more what he was kind of talking about. I talked about it in this space before, the amount of people that gamble trying to win at gambling to pay their bills. And this is just from random people that I came up, but I already kind of know. And then that guy also shared a story of someone he knew that stole $88,000 from his mother. It was in the paper, you know, and blew it in the casino. You know, I seen that all, and it made me think of that. But, you know, I'm also betting, and I'm betting for a living, and I talk about sports betting on shows, so I don't mean to be talking out of both sides of my mouth, but
1: no,
0: I always do
1: not.
0: That responsible gambling angle.
1: What I find fascinating is that people can't hold to that subject, that people can't hold two thoughts in their heads at the same time, that you are a

0: gambler. We all are gamblers, right? But that you have the decency or the ability to also say after the comma, yet, and we've, you and I have talked about this both on air and off air, yet were we kids today with the easy accessibility, we'd be in trouble too,
1: yes.
0: Right? So like we are just trying to say, you know, be responsible. It's like if you dive off a high dive,
1: yes.
0: Don't try this at home kind of thing. Like you have to know what you're doing on this stuff. And so to the extent that we try to help, we're doing our job, but it's also okay to say, hey, you know, caution as well. Yellow blinking light.
1: Beer commercial. It says drink responsible at the end. Maybe they have to by law.
0: They don't know. By law, yes.
1: Well, they do.
0: They do.
1: Because they wouldn't want to be saying that to people. They want you to buy their product.
0: Mm-hmm.
1: And, you know, if you have like, I don't know, but I think one or two drinks in you is probably over the limit driving. If you're drinking, you know, two drinks over, you're over the limit. So they don't want, just like the especially the new sports books that came to the country back when Pabst was repealed. I don't know if they have to say that, but I think they do. At the end of a lot of their commercials, gamble responsibly. Usually they say it a million miles an hour. But if you follow those rules of gambling responsibly, if you listen to those commercials and gamble responsibly, the casinos would go out of business. Put a lock on the door.
0: Because mm-hmm.
1: they make their money from people that don't gamble responsibly.
0: Which is most gamblers.
1: Most gamblers.
0: Right.
1: Yeah, and I was there. I'll be the first one to tell you. I was there when I was a kid.
0: And we talked about this the other night, though, because it is a, there's always going to be people out there, what are you guys talking about? You guys do a show on it. You know.
1: Oh, I forgot. That's right. You're right. I got a Twitter thing. I want to see if I can pull that up real quick.
0: No, here, listen. If anything, what we're doing is insulating from the charge that it's one-way traffic on this. No, I think absolutely.
1: I put up a responsible gambling video the other day. And it was.
0: Oh, you got incoming for the responsible gambling tweet.
1: Yeah, they said, well, you're really. It's really not. I can't believe you're saying this to guys. I'm looking for. Hey, by the way, in the end, we wind up being okay. Me and this guy, John.
0: Oh, you had a civil conversation on Twitter. Imagine
1: that, Bill. Yeah. Isn't this the pot calling the kettle black? You're a professional sports bettor, a self-proclaimed advantage gambler, appear on shows promoting gambling, yet repeatedly lecture everyone about the dangers of gambling.
0: Yeah. Yes, exactly.
1: I said, yes, I'm a professional sports bettor and advantage gambler. Yet I recommend it for no one to be a professional that gambles for a living. I appears on shows promoting positive EV gambling instead of the BS being shoved down your throat. Yes, I repeatedly lecture on the dangers of gambling. I will always do it at the risk of losing sponsors. Who else does that? I do that off of me being a losing gambler. Until I was smartened up, I will continue to talk responsible gambling.
0: Yeah, good for you.
1: And he agreed in the end.
0: We'll never apologize for that.
1: And he actually agreed in the end. Fair enough, Bill. I respect you. You know,
0: there you go.
1: So we went back and forth.
0: Nice job. He was a civil person.
1: He was.
0: Okay.
1: He was.
0: I respect that.
1: Yep, that was good.
0: Like we've talked about on this show before, when I used to like take Gracie around, right, from friend to friend in the Bay, and then she'd have a buddy in the back. You know, what are you doing? He's like, oh, I'm just betting.
1: Oh.
0: Where'd you get that money? Mom and Dad just gave it to me.
1: Oh.
0: I'm like, oh, boy. Oh, boy. Crackman, more with him on the other side. Unscripted all hour long right here in the Numbers Game at Visa, the Sports Betting Network.
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5: 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We get tweets beating the book. Jay Buckley, love Gil, love Bill, love Kelly. Have a day, fellas. We got boots on the ground in Vegas starting Sunday. Keep eyes on your phone, Bill, he says.
6: All right.
5: Peaches.
6: My man.
5: Don't sleep on Cafe Carmela's cheesesteak in the Northeast.
6: Ooh.
5: Okay.
6: Okay.
5: Steve the Proxy. As a Bills fan, Kelly's right. I hate to say it, but Hamlin is terrible. Shockingly, cardiac arrest on the field has not improved his play. I always said they kept to help get him lifetime benefits from the NFL. I literally curse at my TV when I see him. Wow. Banshees of Atlantic City. Crack mentioning Skinny Joe. Skinny Joey reminds me to recommend an excellent Netflix documentary called Mob War, about Joey Merlino and the insane Philly mob wars of the 90s. It's somehow both hilarious and terrifying.
6: It's such a fantastic documentary. I watched it a couple times. Even though I used to watch the old Bill Curtis documentaries on the Philadelphia mob, I learned things in that one. So the guy, John something, I can't think of his name, is a killer. He's in there. They interview him. John Vesey. They interview him, and he just talks so casually about killing people and things he did. And he's on there, and it's a fantastic documentary about... it's something about Atlantic City, too, but it's Atlantic City. It's about South Philly and New York, everything. It's really good. Really good. Well done. Thanks for reminding us.
5: When did you become, what age did you become fascinated with all things mob?
6: I guess as a kid. I probably did something I shouldn't have done. Probably looked up to those guys in the suits outside on a Bronx corner and... You know, those guys that you thought that they had the flashy cars and the nice suits and the handing out money and buying kids ice cream. And, come on, kids. All you kids, come here. Get them all ice creams. You know, so you're a nine-year-old kid with a brain like a sponge, and you just
5: not
6: absorb everything.
5: Not a fully evolved brain.
6: Yeah, you're just like, wow. Now, what are they? That's what I want. You know, there's a great – that scene is in 29th Street with Danny Aiello, with the little kid, his son, and he's like – wow, I love that guy's car. And he said, listen, you don't want to do nothing to do with that guy. He goes, I don't care. I love that car. What do they do? Like, he wants to know what they do. And probably, even though I love the genre, I you know, there's no one to look up to. There's no one to, like, say, oh, I wish I would be that. I wish I would do this. Wish I would do that. But it was fascinating at a young age, for sure. And I thought a lot of things at that young age shouldn't be illegal. And I realize now, of course, they should be illegal. You know, of course, the bookmaking from, you know, back then, you know, they would hurt you if you didn't pay. You know, that was the threats of violence. I think it's a little different now in the PPH world. But so I guess from a young age, but I love the whole genre of mob, the mob shows that are on now, the wars that are going on between.
5: Give me your best mob docs all time. Your best one or two.
6: That guy, Banshee of Atlantic City, mentioned some. That one on Philadelphia, the one on There's another one on Netflix. It's New York versus the mob. It's just fantastic about how they put the bugs in the houses and the club, John Gotti's club on Mulberry, and how they did it at the apartment above. That's fantastic. It's an old story, but they just do it with now the real people that were actually putting the bugs in that are all retired now that can talk about it now. And there's one on YouTube. There's a documentary on Whitey Bulger that is fantastic. It's so good. So there's one
5: I remember when he died.
6: I think it's on YouTube, or it might be on Netflix too, the more I'm thinking about it. But the Whitey Bulger one was great. How about how they clipped him in the end in jail?
5: Yeah.
6: They killed him in the end.
5: It was fairly recently, right? Like in the last
6: couple years ago.
5: Decade, yeah.
6: Mm-hmm. Yeah, so which was really, really good. Really good stuff. I just enjoy that kind of thing, and it's real. I'm not a fictional guy. Like, you
5: me
6: know,
5: neither. I can't
6: go to
5: anymore.
6: See an action movie that's like not action. I'm sorry.
5: I sort of hate that about myself, by the way.
6: Me
5: too. That the older I've gotten, Why can't I go see Spider-Man anymore? I used to love Spider-Man.
6: They made $1 billion.
5: Yeah,
6: see it?
5: No, I know. I'm the same way.
6: And I want to watch. I love the documentary stuff, though. I'll give time to that. But yet, I do like some of the things, like Breaking Bad. I thought was great.
5: I love that.
6: Yeah, The Sopranos, of course, along the mob genre. Yeah. But you know, maybe some of it was stretched. The truth, but I will watch some shows. I thought during the pandemic, I thought Homeland was fantastic. I would love to watch Homeland again. That's right. How good it was. But it's just like it's like 5 years of episodes. But yeah, so there is. Let's get into a little bit of gambling stuff and talk a little bit about. Well, first of all. Happy to come in and still have a position here on my Thursday position here.
5: Just think of it as the Jackson's Victory Tour.
6: Yes, yes, the Jackson's Victory Tour.
5: Yeah.
6: But no, all the rumors on Twitter of the demise is greatly exaggerated. You know, people love drama and love, you know, rumors and stuff. So I think Vincent's here for a long while. So happy to be here with you, Gil, on Thursdays. And listen, all good things do come to an end, though. There will be a time where I won't be sitting in this chair. There will be a time. It just happens. Like I always relate that to like Seinfeld or MASH or like shows they'd say, oh, this is going to go on forever, this show. And, you know, 60 Minutes is probably the best example. It's still going. That was a show my grandfather used to watch 50 years ago, and it's still a big show. So some things do go on forever, too. But I went to dinner with someone that's in that gambling Hall of Fame. Matter of fact, there was two people that were sitting next to each other at that dinner. It was Billy Baxter and Jeff Whitelaw also was there. So we went to dinner at Michael's a few weeks ago. I don't think I talked about it on the show yet. So
5: no, you have not.
6: No. So, but Billy Baxter, I made a mistake. I made a mistake of not putting my phone on, getting permission, of course, to do it, and just putting my phone on. There's a recording thing on there somewhere, right? There is.
5: Yeah.
6: You could record the conversation. You can, I forget the name of it, but there's something on the Apple phone. I should have recorded the dinner, his stories.
5: Voice notes, yeah.
6: Voice notes, that's it. Voice notes. So some of the stories he told were so good. So I said, Billy, you got to come on a show with me sometime. He said, crack, I'll come on with you. You know, he's 82, I believe, now. And just a story of, like, Billy Walters going broke and moving into his casita in his backyard. You know, like that, just hearing these stories and like Billy saying, you know, I was going to, we were going to do something together. I was going to put money up. I decided the last minute not to put any money up. Probably the biggest regret of my life. You know, like, because Billy Walters is who he is. Not that Billy Baxter is not suffering at all, but of course. But his stories are just so good about Tony Spilotro coming up to him and saying,
5: wow.
6: I'm going to, you tell that. He was partners with Doyle at the time. Doyle Brunson. And he told it again. I went to breakfast with him about 8 years ago. He told the story. I made him tell it at dinner to the people that didn't listen to the story. But he says he does a delivery. I shouldn't spoil it.
5: Billy Baxter lives here still, right?
6: Yeah.
5: Yeah.
6: He said, Tony Spilotro came up to me and said, you tell that fatty. Fatty is Doyle.
5: Doyle.
6: That was the nickname.
5: Doyle Brunson.
6: I'm going to start down at the bottom of that belly, that big old belly with a knife, and go up to his throat if I don't get a piece of this bookmaking operation that you guys are involved in.
5: Oh, man.
6: So, but just the way he says it. And then he said, okay, well, we'll talk, no problem. No, you know, you don't want no problem with Tony, you know. And then they came down here and talked to Benny.
5: Said, Benny Binion.
6: And Benny was like, I can't, this is the guy you have the problem with. Now, granted, Benny has his own rabbi, had his own guys, without a doubt. And Billy mentioned a couple of them. And he said, I'll call him and see what happens. And he called and he's like, Tony.

0: can you do me a favor and give Doyle and Billy a pass for me? And he said, Benny, I'll do it for you. No problem at all. I'll give them a pass. I won't bother them. But then he grabbed Billy Baxter and said, "You," he cursed at you. "You guys go to him. You what? I don't can't say the words on here, but he went to him and just said, "You, you know, wusses." I'll use that word. Uh-huh. It's almost the same word.
1: Yeah, I got you.
0: And he left him alone. He left he left him alone.
1: What year are we talking about?
0: 70s.
1: 70s.
0: Yeah.
1: Not that long ago.
0: Yeah.
1: Yeah.
0: In the 70s.
1: Long, but not that
0: yeah.
1: long.
0: Yeah. Yeah. Yeah. But Billy Baxter, I hope we get him. You know, I don't
1: Let's
0: know.
1: Let's get Billy on here.
0: Is it appropriate during football season? Yeah, we're talking about it, right? Like, I know people want to talk more sports betting related things, but I love the old time stories.
1: Get Billy on here.
0: I listened to these stories. He told six of them. He told six stories that night. I got the last two, but the first four, just some of the different things that he, some of them, there were so many mobsters out here that he talked about, like Jimmy Chagra, Major Riddle, and Sid Wyman. These guys are the guys that were in the town back then. Sarge, Doyle, Bobby Baldwin. Just really cool stories that he has. And you don't realize that his age and how, of course, he's been around. He's from Augusta, Georgia.
1: Billy Baxter, most known for what? Most known for what?
0: He was also a boxing manager. He managed boxing. Managed some of the greatest boxing events too.
1: What would you say his claim to fame was in Vegas?
0: You know, he was just a gambler. He's a great deuce to seven. I guess you guys would know the game more than me. I don't know the game. It's a low ball deuce to seven game. He's a champion. He's won bracelets. Won still to this day. He's playing in some of the biggest poker games.
1: Yeah.
0: And with sitting down with, you know, hundreds of thousands on the table.
1: Those gamblers I know from Birmingham, Alabama, that's all they talk about is Billy Baxter all the time.
0: Wow.
1: It's interesting.
0: Yeah, he was from Augusta, Georgia.
1: Yeah.
0: And he used to go to the Masters every year on the scoreboard, the big scoreboard right at the front. He's got great stories about that,
1: right.
0: Big gambling things.
1: Let's get Billy on. No Nifty, though, is what is the no, no Nifty.
0: Nifty's
1: though.
0: Out.
1: Nifty asked me last night. He goes, can I get on the show? I go, you gotta ask Billy. He goes, who's in charge here anyway?
0: That is Nifty. He's real fast with the comeback.
1: Who's in charge here anyway? Coming back with Billy. Bill Krakenberger at Bill Krakman with a K on Twitter. Unscripted, right here on A Numbers Game.
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2: The Chicago Bears are winning the North. You can get over 2-1 on them. They are going to put up video game numbers on that secondary for the Lions when they meet up with them. The Lions' schedule may be easier. I understand that. The out-of-the-division schedule for the Lions is easier. In division, they're going to have to go toe-to-toe with that mad scientist. With this offense, with the way Caleb Williams is operating right now, Lions are in trouble, man.
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3: Back on a numbers game live from Circa Resort Casino, downtown Las Vegas. 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Randy McKay alongside?
4: Yeah.
3: Okay.
4: Randy comes on for the last like 20 minutes, 15 minutes, give out some good picks this week. Last week it was 3-1. That's good. After recovering from that bad beat the week before, was that South Dakota?
3: Whoever South played, Dakota State Jackrabbits. Yeah.
4: Yeah. Yeah. Whoever played the Northwestern, I know it was.
3: Oh, I'm sorry. Go ahead.
4: No. So he came. He came on there with a plethora of picks. So he's out there. The podcast is on YouTube. Just go to Wager Talk, Bill Crackenberger. You'll pull it up.
3: There you go. PAW. You guys are fine. Take too much incoming on this stuff. Adults have to be adults. Continue doing your thing, gents. Thank you, PAW. Del Mind the Gap Radio. Ask Crack. Does he advise, if you like the Bills tonight, to lay 6.5 at plus money? New Jersey strong, he says.
4: Wow. Randy gave that game out on the money line, which he never, ever plays money line. I was shocked. Mm-hmm. You know, he plays dogs money line. Never will play a 2-1 favorite money line.
3: Interesting.
4: Minus 220, I think it is over here. Unless it moved. It was minus 220 last I looked. Personally, I'm not betting laying no money line. Let's see. Is that Circa? Yeah, that's Circa. That's minus 220. Just what I said.
3: Yeah.
4: So minus 220, 5.5-point favorite. I would think that 6 being not a key number, it's probably like 4th or 5th on the chart. I would think that minus 6.5 plus money might be not a bad bet if you're looking to bet an NFL side. I am definitely not looking to bet an NFL side on day of the game, besides the ones that they may need. So you never know. Tonight, here in town, you may see the win or stations or someone throw up a rogue 6.5 or something like that, where they're just doing it because they have so much Bills money on the game. So I haven't heard anyone yet on the Lions. Oh, Bernie Frato, that's about it. Bernie's the only one who said something to me about the Lions. Everyone else said something.
3: Bernie's a Detroit guy.
4: But Bernie's a Michigan guy, right, Detroit guy. But
3: Maybe he came by it honestly. We don't know.
4: Yeah.
3: Real Knicks. I always follow the responsible gaming warnings. Every time I lose a few units, I very responsibly chase the money I lost. He's trying to be
4: funny. At least he's being honest.
3: He's being honest.
4: Yeah.
3: Simple as that on Twitter. Says, yes, responsible gaming with the youth. Reminds me of that story Chris Andrews would tell about those two brothers betting the Rangers money line every day with their father's money. I think it was the Twins.
4: Wow.
3: This is one of the great story times ever from Chrissy. In fact, okay. it was the story time. It was the first story he ever told me. And I wrote about it in the foreword of his book then one day, was the Twins story, where these two twins came in. They bet the Twins. The Twins were terrible at this time. This was before they won World Series in the 80s. And they would come in every day and bet the Twins on the money line. They'd lose and they'd lose and they'd lose. And finally, Chrissy came up to them and was like, what are you guys doing? They were like, don't worry about the money. We got plenty of money. And it was a whole story based on that.
4: Wow.
3: It was a whole thing.
4: Wow.
3: Bobby Geddes, Crack, you won't like this nor be surprised, but I know someone that is 20 years old who got an inheritance of $2 million last year. Gone in 9 months playing table games on cruises. Truly incredible.
4: Wow.
3: Also, shame on the cruise line for giving a 20-year-old a $1 million credit line.
4: Wow.
3: What
4: Isn't
3: a story.
4: That that's true? That is so true. Shame on someone for giving that. They know he has that money in a bank account or something. They give him that kind of credit line for half the

0: him out. Maybe he has $2 million in the bank to give him $1 million. Shame on them. Just like when we interviewed our buddy there, and why do I forget his name, that lost his $350 million. Shame on them for coming after him for the last $12 million after losing $300 million plus to the casino. And trying to sue him for the last $12 million, which was finally thrown out of court.
1: It's our Terrence Watanabe.
0: Watanabe, yeah. I don't know why I don't remember that.
1: Pick 10. Guys, in the Philly suburbs in the early 80s, your classmate's dad was a bookie, and they had it so easy, just wanted that. Drew you into the thrill. Mob was always in the news, had family in South Philly. Brock Lander, speaking of recent mob-related movies, By Any Means with Mark Wahlberg just out in theaters. True story about 60s racial violence in Mississippi.
0: Chris. I just, believe it or not, when I was back in Pennsylvania, my clear-headed friend in Scranton, he was begging me to go to that movie.
1: Really?
0: So I actually went to the movies for the first time, maybe since the Titanic. Went to the movies with him, and I thought it was a really interesting movie. I knew I had no idea a true mob member there who wound up being a rat, but was down in the South solving crimes down in the South for the FBI. The movie was excellent. I think Wahlberg did a great job. Yeah.
1: Chris Heath, patiently waiting for the WNBA season to end to cash my Liberty season win bet, refusing to deposit in that particular book until so. Just an example of discipline. Hank Dill, love all the stories that Bill Kay shares. Love Thursdays with Crack. On and on to the Break of Dawn.
0: Well, thanks. I know there's a guy just tagged me here. Hank Dill said, Bill, you can't tell enough stories about some of the shenanigans those old guys pulled off. Love them. That's what I like about that, Hank. The stories that Billy Baxter was telling about the golf betting on the golf course, like betting like giant money back then. Literally, there was one guy there that he passed away a couple years ago. There was a book written on him, and you couldn't gamble high enough. His nickname was Tex. You couldn't gamble high enough, and all my friends knew Tex, by the way, my friends in Myrtle Beach. You couldn't gamble high enough for him, no matter what. He wanted to bet $50,000 a hole. 40 years ago. This is back in those books written
1: 40
0: on.
1: 40 years ago. That's a lot of money.
0: And I want to tell you something. Baxter was part of it. Baxter was on the golf course with Doyle. Doyle was only a 4 handicap. Doyle was betting that kind of money back then. Big money on the golf course. But you couldn't bet enough. Tyson Leonard was the guy's name. Tyson Leonard. Tex was his nickname. Couldn't bet enough money for Tex. And Billy was telling some Tyson Leonard stories. They were fantastic.
1: You have to get him on here.
0: I didn't know. Honestly, I didn't realize. And you know, Billy Walters told me we'll get Billy on too. I've seen him at the at Bet Bash.
1: Billy, my only interaction with Billy was a couple years ago at Bet Bash. By the way, shout out Spanky for Bet Bash. I moderated a panel that Billy was on.
0: Oh, cool.
1: And it was about some regulatory stuff. It wasn't like the sexiest subject in the world, but Billy had a lot to say about it. And, you know, Billy Walters is on a panel. You know, we had the CEO of Sport Trade on there, a lot of, you know, some people who were, you know, ruling on it in legislatures and state legislatures. I can't even remember precisely what it was, but Billy was on there. And I just remember, you know, you're a moderator on a panel with Billy Walters. You go to Billy Walters first, right? That's kind of your first job.
0: Right.
1: So of course I go to Billy Walters first. Billy had a lot to say. And Billy spoke for 3 minutes, then 5 minutes,
0: right,
1: then 7 minutes, then 10 minutes. It was like 11 minutes in. And finally, like, you know, my job as a moderator is to awkwardly try to then get it around the horn.
0: Right.
1: And, you know, that's a terrible position to be in.
0: It is.
1: You know, like, excuse me, Mr. Walters, you know, try to butt it on Billy Walters. He was such a gentleman.
0: Right.
1: Such a great guy. Couldn't have been more impressed with him.
0: It just so happens I had to go up there. I didn't go to Bet Bash. I do my podcast dinner that Wednesday. And going up the steps there, and I had ran into Spiro, who I know him for decades. And Spiro, I'm walking over with Spiro and Billy Walters, and Spiro says to Billy Walters, "Do you know Mr. Crackenberger?" And he's like, "Crack Man." I forgot that people know me as Crack Man back then.
1: Mm-hmm.
0: In that day,
1: we
0: and
1: still
0: now
1: know you as Crack Man.
0: They just
1: told
0: me as Crack Man. It's true, but I remember all the. You understand? I've been called Crack since grade school, and the drug wasn't even out yet. Then the drug came out, and you know, people are yelling, "Crack, crack, crack!"
1: Yeah.
0: So I tried to get away from it, but I couldn't.
1: Mm.
0: It was just I couldn't get away from that name. But let me go back to someone said thanks for the 40. Yeah, if you guys haven't seen 29th Street, it's on YouTube for free. What a great movie about the New York State first lottery. Four Foxtrot says nice reference to 29th Street. Great, and it's everything in there: the lottery, mobsters. It's New York. It's fantastic. Going back to something that happened, again, I've talked about it in this space before. Some of the sports books, when you go to cash tickets in, especially back east, They make you feel like you're doing something wrong.

0: How so?
1: When you cash your tickets in, they were like, oh, wait, I got to, hold on. They look at the ticket like six different ways. Like they're looking at it.
0: Call
1: like,
0: a supervisor over.
1: They call a supervisor over. Yeah. This guy, I don't have the money in the drawer. It's exactly what happened. They actually said, I'm sorry, we don't have the money in the drawer for this. You'll have to wait, you know, until we go to the cage or whatever, which is fine. You know what I mean? Like, it wasn't, by the way, it wasn't such big money. It's just that they, I guess they had low volume or I came in a wrong time. So now what happens? Monday Night Football is going off, and it's I get there an hour and 20 minutes before that game to, with some tickets to cash in, and sure enough, they didn't have, this is where they didn't have the money, and he went to go get to the cage. I can't believe what the guy did to me, though. He was a nice guy, local guy, you know, but it's so loud, though. You know, he's running the money through, 10, 20, and then he called, and then I said, buddy, there's like nine people here now online. There was no one here when I came up, but you're being pretty loud. He's like, well, you can get security to escort you to the car. I was like, well, my car is at valet. I gave the guy. He calls up the valet. He calls up security.
0: What?
1: Loud as can be. And says, you know, I need an escort for someone with money. I was like,
0: a ticket writer?
1: No, a supervisor.
0: A supervisor.
1: Yeah. Total. I was pissed. I usually don't get that mad. I was pretty mad at them. I said, you cost yourself a tip. How about that? You're putting people, there's not even a private window to go to or nothing. And again, guys, it wasn't the kind of money that's, almost everyone listening here has had that kind of money one time or another, betting or whatever. It wasn't that.
0: That's awful.
1: There's no reason, I'm not bragging about the kind of, it wasn't, trust me. I don't get escorts for that kind of money normally.
0: That's wrong.
1: But I couldn't believe they put the money, the count machine might as well be on the counter. Instead of being back that way, it's on the counter. Like, I can't believe they don't realize people get robbed all the time.
0: That bothers me a lot, too.
1: It was such, you know, like when you go to...
0: But to call the valet in front of everybody, that's crazy. You know what it reminds me of? This has nothing to do with anything, but it popped into my head. Remember Wendy's in the 80s used to have a microphone?
1: Yes.
0: And if, like, the rather large person would order something, they'd be like, double cheeseburger with fries on the side, large milkshake,
1: right.
0: And the whole place would know it.
1: Yeah.
0: The worst.
1: But I was only getting back the money I gambled that I put up.
0: Greg, man. On the other side, right here in a numbers game.
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0: Overs early, unders late. Let's say during the week you see a player whose receiving yards total looks a little low to you. 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There's a decent chance if you like that over, others do as well, which would drive the number up. 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
3: 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Let me just read a couple more of these. This is from Richard Palmer. What's happening, Richard? Richard Palmer. Have you watched the Mr. T documentary on Netflix yet? He says it's a must.
4: Really?
3: Wow.
4: I like Mr. T.
3: I did, but I wouldn't. He's not the first person to say this, that apparently it's really good.
4: Oh, I have to see it then.
3: TWJD Todd. He says, sir, tell Bill the stories are more valuable than the plays. Not that the plays are bad. Just love the Vegas school stories.
4: Thanks, my man.
3: Chance Copperpot, speaking of entertainment about gambling, gangsters, and restaurants, back east, have you all seen the miniseries Black Rabbit with Jason Bateman?
4: Ooh, no.
3: Not five stars, he says, but I give it a four. Let me guess, does Jason Bateman play Jason Bateman like he does in everything in that series? Let's see here. Coom Betts, he says, I got backed off for being an AP at Blackjack at South Point, but they allowed a special kid to play. Oh, a special needs kid. He said the kid is hitting on a hard 17 to 20. I told the pit boss why they allow him to play. He's clearly special, no morals, but kicked me out. Robert Schaefer, that's not a fun story at all. Robert Schaefer, I assume Bill means FanDuel in East Rutherford, picked up 5,500, ran it through the machine, and all of a sudden I got 10 sets of eyes on me. The bonus was a New York trooper walked me to my car. Listen, this is, and we'll send it back to Bill here after this. When you and I met years and years ago at the Hard Rock,
4: yep.
3: This was sort of the most impressionable thing to me. There was a dude, his name happened to be Michael Jackson. It was not the actual Michael Jackson.
4: Right.
3: It happened to be Michael Jackson. He won, I don't even know how much money, he won at the Hard Rock Sportsbook, and he walked directly to his car in the parking lot, right? He didn't take any circuitous route. He just was la-da-da-da-da, head wasn't on a swivel, and he got jacked up in the Hard Rock parking lot. And I remember him telling us this story, and I always remember after that, every time there's a big score, I always take circuitous routes. Now, here at Circa, different story because different parking lot. But in most books, if you had to park somewhere, you can't just, you just have to have your head on a swivel at all times.
4: One thing I'm good about those places in Pennsylvania, they're fantastic about taking money and letting me keep the car up there for 10 minutes or, at valet, which is great. But even so, going to valet now with nine people knowing I had a lot, I have to be honest, I'm in the mountains of Pennsylvania.
3: Yeah.
4: I said to myself, wow, I have to make a lot of turns here, do a lot. Because if someone bumps you from behind or something there, you could be in trouble. You know, it's not like here. Here I'm a little more prepared than Pennsylvania.
3: a little comment for everybody.
4: So hearing you and Gil talk about shows, this is Ice Goon, said, if you've not seen the ESPN 30 for 30, the two Escobars, please do.
3: Oh, it's
4: 2 hours of the bloodiest, goriest TV on a non-payment channel. It's about Pablo and Andre Escobar. If you have not seen it, please do. For my money, the very best 30 for 30 ever. You will watch it in complete silence and be blown away how by unreal

0: and awesome it is. I haven't seen it.
1: Ice Goon, you are 100% correct. I used to say this about this one. The first wave of 30 for 30s. There's right. obviously been some added on. Apparently, there's one out now that's great. The Gainesville Murders, which I don't know anything about, but it's being recommended. Like, you should go watch it. But the first wave of 30 for 30s, when Bill Simmons and ESPN first got together to do these documentaries, there were some really great ones, right? SMU, Lenny Bias. I thought the Tony Kukoc and Vlade Divac one was spectacular. But there were certain ones, like the Kukoc-Divac one, they didn't show very often. And oftentimes, it was the longest, most in-depth ones they didn't show very often. And the two Escobars was the cream of the crop.
0: Wow, I'll have to see it.
1: It was fantastic.
0: Wow, wow.
1: And I believe it was the drug lord Pablo Escobar, and then wasn't there a soccer player Escobar who got killed or something? Was that? Am I getting that wrong? I can't remember the details, but it was fantastic.
0: Wow. Gil, I wanted to comment, but I didn't want to interrupt you. Your last tweet, do you happen to know what it was? The last one you read?
1: East Rutherford picked up 5,500, ran it through the machine. Yeah.
0: So that was it. I was around the Meadowlands back then when, of course, FanDuel being the first book to open up there at the Meadowlands. And first thing I thought to myself was, wow, is this place pretty dangerous with the people that were in there? And I said, Jesus, God forbid you win. I didn't have the situation there, but first thing I thought was walking out to your car could be a dangerous situation here. There's a lot of people in this sports book that are hanging around, eyeballers, I like to call them, just waiting for a situation to happen here. Now, Grant, I never heard about anything happening. I'm not trying to spread anything that did happen. Nothing happened I know of, but I did notice a large New Jersey State Police presence there. That was the one thing they had. State police there. They maybe didn't have their own security, but they did have state police guys. So James McCauley here said, I was 14 and dad bet a horse for me. That's exactly what happened to me. I was a younger age. My father bet a horse for me at Monmouth Park, and then it was off to the races for Bill Krakenberger.
1: And the horse won, and that's
0: of
1: the
0: course.
1: End of that.
0: Allowance yep. money, and he's just saying all these people. I appreciate your story. He literally, I'll actually read it word for word. Allowance money lost Friday. Friends going to a party. People had to chip in. Got dressed. Dad was there. Can I have some money for the party? Where's your allowance money? He bet the horse, so he has no money. But that was good that he actually put you in check, and he actually made you at a young age not have money for your party because you blew out the racetrack at such a young age. So there is some hope out there for some people there. But I wanted to end talking about, everyone will know this, if you played slots or video poker or anything, you go to a cage cashier. Most of the voucher machines will only take $1,000 and give you the cash for it. But sometimes they do take more. But I remember specifically going to the cage with like a voucher for like $2,400. And the person, this is, you know, pretty, this is probably 10 years ago. I had to put the person in check there because the lady behind the counter, she started like almost screaming. She said, wow, good job. You know, I said, miss, you don't know how much money I was in. You shouldn't say good job to people out loud. Now, listen, I'm not one that gets upset that you say, oh, good luck or good or good job. You could say it, but not at the tone and the level you said it. Like, good job. Like, you don't even know if we're winning. And plus now everyone that's waiting in line.
1: Yeah, man.
0: So, you know, so sometimes they don't realize it, though. They're just trying to maybe get a tip. I don't think they're genuinely happy for the people. They're looking to hawk a tip. But I shouldn't say that either. It could be a combination of both. So Gil said it right before I interrupted him, that you should keep your head on a swivel no matter where. No matter where you are, at all times, in all different gaming areas, even the racetrack, you go to the window where it says they have like $50 and $100 windows. So you're there for a while. You know, they know you have a tax ticket. You know, especially a racetrack. Look around, watch where you're going, because you're walking out there. If it's not your car's not in valet, which most people don't park valet at the racetracks, and you hit a big ticket, yeah, absolutely. You know, keep your head on a swivel. Maybe even, I don't know if they would do it, but I think if you ask the security guy to escort you to your car, you know, give them $10, and maybe they could do that at the racetrack for you also.
1: Fred Leonard's on Twitter, not to be a nit crack word, but it was a Dragan Petrovic and Vlade Divac. Kukoc was Croatian. Love the show. No, Fred actually was Kukoc and Divac. It was about Kukoc and Divac. I think Petrovic was a separate 30 for 30. Kukoc and Divac, their friendship through the lens then of the Serbia-Croatia conflict precisely. And that's what made it so politically fascinating through the lens of basketball.

0: Ryan Hyatt, quote, "Here I'm a little more prepared," unquote. Crack explaining to Gil how to be a fine Boy Scout in Vegas. Another great visit, guys. Thanks for letting us sit at the table with y'all. And Rules for Society. Yes, it was at Escobar. The second Escobar was the soccer player. He scored the own goal against Colombia. Yes, that's right. In the 94 World Cup. Yes. For which he lost his life for. Just a unbelievable story. B. Earl Nelson about the two Escobars. Pablo Escobar lost an estimated $2.1 billion every year to rats, water damage, and misplacement.
1: Unbelievable. That's unbelievable.
0: There's a stat. Wow.
1: Gil, what was this golfer's name?
0: Oh, Kelly, what's the golfer's
1: Kelly,
0: name?
1: Kelly, what is it?
0: He had a glorious name.
1: Well, I like what Kelly said. That's why the reason why I was going to say it.
0: He says ADC, but that's not his real name.
1: Right.
0: Adrian Dumont douche, I can't remember his last name. Yeah, something like that.
1: You didn't just call the guy a douche on air, did you?
0: No, Dumont. Dumont.
1: Oh, okay. Yeah. Dumont
0: Deschassard or something like that.
1: Yeah, it's a long name.
0: Yeah.
1: And the reason why I say it, because Gil was pronouncing his name. Next thing you know, Kelly walks through the studio on his way out on the break and says, hey, the cool kids call him ADC.
0: ADC. Adrian Dumont Deschassard.
1: Oh,
0: he's
1: beautiful.
0: What is he? Belgian, I believe. Yeah, he's Belgian.
1: Wow. All right, you know he's Belgian. At least I didn't know. I never heard of him, and I know golf.
0: Well, that's why when he comes on the leaderboard every time, we always point him out because he's like, oh, who's this guy?
1: Right.
0: Sounds like an aristocrat. Crack, always appreciate it.
1: Cool.
0: Bill Krakenberger Unscripted. You can follow him on Twitter again at Bill Krakman. It's Bill Krakman with a K. Yep. And of course, the name of the podcast is called Wisecracks. Randy McKay dishing out the football plays as well. And we'll see you next Thursday here, man.
1: See me next Thursday. Again, you can follow that podcast on Wager Talk. It just came out this morning. Wager Talk on YouTube. So there you go.
0: There you go.
1: I'll see you guys next Thursday. Yes,
0: sweet.
1: Sir.
0: All right. We appreciate it. We've done all we can do. Prop Points with John Hanson is next. Enjoy from VSiN, the Sports Betting Network.
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6: 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First of all, reverse line movement, especially after some key offensive linemen have been ruled out. That movement often means sharp money is already on the under before most bettors notice it. 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
1: Good afternoon. Welcome to a Thursday edition of Prop Points right here on VSiN. I'm John Hansen of FantasyPoints.com. The program, per usual, is produced by Mr. Michael Cohen. A big program forthcoming. Week two kicking off tonight in Buffalo, breaking in a new stadium. We've got the highest total of the week right now at 53.5, with the Bills favored by 5.5. We'll catch you up on your top storylines heading into week two. Then we'll also check in on the critical injuries. First day of the week. Sometimes guys are out there not practicing because they're resting. Sometimes they have some injuries. So a lot of times we don't know until Wednesday and the injury report pops up. We'll check in on that. And then we'll revisit some of these key injuries on Friday to see what happened on Thursday today. Then in segment number two, as per usual, we'll cover all the data points and stats that we need to know tonight for Lions at Bills. Our guy, the grinder, Tom Brawley, is absolutely on fire with his picks. 3-0 here on this show and kicking tail over there at Fantasy Points for the official picks. Then I will pop out my official picks. Off to a little bit of a slow start, but we're due. We're due for some goodness and some wins and, you know, trying to see through everything. We do expect a lot of points. In terms of fantasy, it's kind of a start 'em if you got 'em game, but I do feel really good about four plays, two leans, and I do have a Thursday night special that is a plus 400 situation. We did hit that Devon Valet prop last week at plus 400, also the Malik Willis at plus 350. But the rule is for the Thursday night special or the Monday night special, got to be at least plus 200 or else it's not very special. Make sure you download the Prop Points podcast wherever you get your pods, Apple, Spotify, and the like. The top stories here, Nico Collins, our guy Adam Schefter reporting on this. Status for week two is in jeopardy because of a hamstring injury and just came down the line. He's not practicing today, so that is very unfortunate. They're extremely thin. Luckily for them, they traded for Kayshon Boutte, quite frankly, because they are thin at receiver, and they're going to be very, very thin if they don't have Nico Collins, and it looks like we're trending that way. Joe Burrow, back tightness, expects to play. Did not practice on Wednesday. Sammy Darnold, not on IR, but is ruled out already for week two, and that'll be Drew Lock, who acquitted himself very well. He knows the offense, it's a revised offense, but he knows the personnel, he knows the environment, and he does have some talent to work with. Stud tight end, Trey McBride, I'll believe it when I see it with Trey McBride not playing, because this guy is unbelievable. Like, that is one of my favorite players in the NFL, even though I faded him this year, quite frankly. And

starts vulturing those short goal line opportunities from Bucky Irving. Saints Ravens, Juwan Johnson, out of practice. He's got an illness. So most of the time these illnesses clear up. Zay Flowers, probably leaning toward him not playing in the game. I know our guy Tom Brawley has a very interesting prop that I can totally see for that game. He's coming up later in the program. Ronnie Stanley, the outstanding left tackle, out of practice with a toe. Trey Hendrickson, too. That was probably a rest situation. Steelers, Patriots, Michael Pittman still dealing with some injuries below the waist. Has all summer. It was a hamstring. Now it's a foot. You wonder about favoritism in terms of the injury, but still limited in practice. So we're trending toward playing, but it's not a great start to the week. Joey Porter still in that weird, I guess it's a contract impasse, even though it says he's limited. I don't expect him to play, barring a contract deal or some big development here today or tomorrow. Carlton Davis for the Patriots, he's out of practice. He is one of their starting corners, so that would be good news for Aaron Rodgers and the Steelers. Travion Henderson is going to return this week, full participation in practice, coming off that ankle injury. And I think we lost that Ramondre prop by like 3 damn yards last week, and he didn't look very good. He almost got it. Now, had Drake May not thrown that interception, we would have hit it, but to be fair, Ramondre in 4 quarters didn't get there. He didn't look very good, so I think they need some juice that Travion Henderson can provide. Bengals Texans, we talked about Burrow and Collins. Dalton Schultz also out of practice, so we'll see about that. I didn't check in on that one. Packers Jets, in terms of the specificity of the injury, that's a tough word. Green Bay at New York Jets. Minka Fitzpatrick for the Jets did not practice. Looks like he's probably not going to play. Neither is Omar Cooper. A.D. Mitchell's not bad. I mean, he's clearly the number two receiver opposite Garrett Wilson, and Geno Smith looked pretty good last week. Packers do have a couple of guys injured and limited, like Lucas Van Ness and Devontae Wyatt. Their defense is beatable with or without those guys, quite frankly. Eagles, Titans, Jalen Carter out of practice with a wrist. That would be big if he didn't play, obviously. Cooper DeJean out of practice with a calf and an ab injury. That would also be big for the Titans, who need all the help they can get. I mean, I don't know how we can have any confidence whatsoever in that offense up against Philly, although those injuries would certainly help. Vikings, Bears. Oh boy, the Vikings probably not going to see Kyler Murray. Let's be honest here. We also do have some more O-line injuries, unfortunately. Not many, just the one. Brian O'Neill, the starting right tackle, is limited. Juwan Jennings, people forgot he was in the NFL after week one. He was out of practice, not that we care that much. Andrew Van Ginkle, limited as well. They're going to need him against that Chicago Bears O-line and high-powered offense. Speaking of the Bears, both their running backs are a little bit banged up here and limited in practice, which isn't great, considering it's only week two. Menungai with a hamstring. And Swift, I just saw what that was. I think that was also maybe a hamstring, but hopefully it's not that serious on DeAndre Swift. Here it is. Oh, ankle knee. Ankle knee for Swifty. Panthers, Falcons, Jalen Coker. Massive game in week one, man. I loved Coker as a pick this summer. Unfortunately, I didn't listen to my own advice. I didn't draft him enough, but he's dealing with an ankle, so we'll see. That could be good news for Tet McMillan. For the Falcons, Michael Penix full practice, but it's probably going to be Cooper Rush. I don't know if that's official yet, but Tua Tagovailoa out of practice. A.J. Terrell, that's a big one, did not participate in practice, so if he's out, that's big for Tet McMillan. Raiders, Chargers, no Brock Bowers. Maybe he practices today or tomorrow. I don't know. I'm a Bowers owner. I think I'd rather just sit him down for another week and come back hopefully in pretty good shape next week. Ashton Jeanty, a full participant in practice. Ladd McConkey with this weird bruise side. Is it a spleen? What is it? Is it an organ bruise? We're not totally sure just yet, but he's out of practice, so that's not a great start to the week for Ladd McConkey, but all is not lost. He still has a chance to practice, obviously, and suit up. By the way, I would trade for Ladd McConkey right now. People may be worried about him in week two. He had a 46% target share before getting hurt, which is completely absurd.
Our guy Ryan Heath over at Fantasy Points

0: opined all summer that he could be this year's JSN, and it sure looked like that in week number one. Let's move on to the Jags and the Broncos. Jacoby Myers dealing with a thumb, limited in practice. Brian Thomas Jr. with the shoulder, also limited. So they are a little bit banged up as they take on that probably angry Broncos defense in Denver that really got a little embarrassed on Monday Night Football. So it could be a tougher go this week for Trevor Lawrence. On the other side, R.J. Harvey has a hamstring. A lot of hammies popping up here early in the season. Marvin Mims, we'll see about R.J. Harvey. Maybe Joni Coleman gets a few more opportunities if he's out or limited. Marvin Mims did not practice. That probably helps Jalen Waddle. I feel Jalen Waddle will bounce back a little bit this week. Seahawks, Cardinals. We talked about Sam Darnold. He's not going to play. Nick Emenwori was still limited, so maybe he suits up. I thought week one was a pipe dream, and it was. Buda Baker out of practice. We'll check in on that. We talked about Trey McBride dealing with a little bit of a back issue, but again, I'll believe it when I see it in terms of Trey McBride missing a game. Dolphins, 49ers. Nick Bosa did not practice. McCaffrey didn't practice, but he's going to be fine. Same with George Kittle. We'll see about Drake Greenlaw, though. The linebacker, he did not practice. Commanders, Cowboys, Damarian Overshown, probably going to miss the game, which is a boost for the Commanders from taking away from the Dallas Cowboys front. Chigakonkwo, he's not going to practice. There's no viable replacement. Colts, Chiefs, we got Alec Pierce limited. This is a heel. Looks like he's going to be okay. Shamari Connor out of practice. Mansoor Delane did practice, so we're good there. And we'll see about Josh Simmons, the left tackle. He was out of practice. Stats and data points for Thursday Night Football on the other side. But first, season's underway. There's still plenty of time and ways to win the Edge Boost Average Joe contest. It's broken into 5-week quarters, so you don't need a hot start to be in the mix. First, if you finish first in the weekly standards, Edge standings, Edge Boost will drop $1,000 in your account as long as it's funded with at least $100. 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And the Average Joe champion locks in an automatic qualifier spot in the 2017 Circa Friday Football Invitational plus a Vegas trip and an in-studio guest appearance on a VSiN show. 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

0: matchup or rivalry game the following week, they might get caught looking ahead. Revenge. If teams are close in ability and played previously, one will show up overconfident, one will have a chip on their shoulder, and the bounce back. Good teams win, so if they're coming off a loss, odds would tell you they're likely to swing in the other direction. For more information, head to VSiN.com.
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3: 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I'm John Hansen of FantasyPoints.com, and Fantasy Points data is taking over, basically, and that's what I have in hand here, looking at all the propage. We pop out stats and data points, starting at the quarterback position, of course. Jared Goff, 262.5. Now, I should mention real quick, and I failed to mention that at the beginning of the show, but the Lions are down three starters on their offensive line. So that is worrisome. It's the starting center, Cade Mays, left guard Christian Mahogany, and their number one pick, right tackle Blake Miller. That is certainly worrisome, and it's kind of playing into a lot of my props that I'm gonna pick. So stay tuned for all that. Also for the Bills, Ty Johnson is still, I guess, technically a game time decision. We'll see about that, because that could help certainly James Cook's catch totals and his role in the passing attack. But back to Goff, down three starters on the offensive line. That's not great, so I'm not going to touch this, even though I do think Goff will play well. 262.5 is the number, and minus 112. I am in on a Goff prop, so stay tuned for that. But pretty decent schematic matchup in the opener with new defensive coordinator Jim Leonard, who, by the way, was a badass player for the Jets, most notably. But he deployed cover three and cover six at a 52.4% clip last week. And Jared Goff averages a very solid 7.59 YPA. Nothing amazing, but pretty solid. Hey, CJ Stroud, who's not good, he pretty much had no problem putting up 274/2 passing in this matchup last week. Josh Allen, 250.5. I'd lean over on this one. In a game with a total of what, 54, 53 and a half, whatever it is, very high, highest total of the week. We do show over at Fantasy Points some advantages for the Bills in the intermediate and deep passing game. The Lions ran cover three and cover four 53% of the time last week, and Josh Allen last year averaged 8.35 YPA against those coverages. Detroit, they do play some man, top 9% of man last week, even though it was a little down for them at like 26%. And Allen hasn't actually been that great against man coverage. But Detroit's vulnerable in the back end, man. They allow the 9th most passing yards per game and the 5th most passing touchdowns per game to quarterbacks since the start of 2025. And we all know what Tyler Shuck did last week. 4-10 passing with 3 tutties. Actually only ran for 8 yards. I was kicking around that Tyler Shuck prop. Thank God I didn't play that one. Didn't even get it in 69 minutes of football action last week. Amon-Ra, let's take a look at the receiving props next up. Amon-Ra, all over the place last week, although he had a low yard per catch average, but caught a bunch of balls. The Bills last week gave up 9 targets and 5/98 to the slot. They ran the cover three and the cover six 52% of the time in the opener under Leonard. And that's a pretty good schematic matchup for Amon-Ra at 2.45 yards per route run. If you're over 2, you're good. So

He's halfway to three. So, of course, he's good against pretty much everything. DJ Moore. Oh, by the way, Amon-Ra's total is 80.5 at minus 114 on DraftKings, 7.5 catches. We're gonna do an Amon-Ra lean later on in the program. DJ Moore, 63.5 at minus 110. Very tempting after last week, that's for sure. Not the greatest schematic matchup. He's not great against man, which they ran about 25% of the time last week. And also against the cover three and the cover four that was out there 53% of the time last week. He's only at 1.61 yards per route run. But, you know, again, the line corners, I'll see a lot of Rocky Ya-Sin. I mean, that's not scary at all. So we could see a big play to DJ Moore, as Chris Olave did last week when he dropped 10 grabs for a buck 82. Granted, an OT, but he still crushed them. Absolutely crushed them. Jamo Williams off to a slow start, just 4 for 45 on 9 targets last week. It was a solid 23% target share and a 90% route share. He did also lose over 40 yards to drops per fantasy points data, which does scare me a little bit. It's a so-so schematic matchup against the cover three and the cover six, which again they ran at 52% of the time. 1.86 yards per route run. It's not bad, it's just not great. Buffalo also gave up the second fewest receiving yards per game, the sixth fewest receptions per game to receivers outside. He's not, based on alignment numbers, going to see, as we discussed with Nick Bakay yesterday, a lot of Christian Benford, but they could also always put Benford on him, you know, if he makes a play, because Benford was doing some serious traveling and shadowing last week. Dalton Kincaid, we're already in on that prop from yesterday at 49.5. It's been bet up a little bit. Pretty good sign on DraftKings. It's up to 52.5. I still like it, but we're in officially at 49.5. I can't mess around with 2-3 yards, because no one loses props by 2-3 yards like I do. The Lions last week, the cover three and the cover four, unbelievable schematic matchup for Dalton Kincaid. They're all good, but 4.20 yards per route run against the cover three and cover four last year was outstanding. And again, they also play a good amount of man, played man coverage at a top nine clip last week, and Dalton Kincaid, I don't even have the number in front of me, but it's good. It's like 2.45 yards per route run against man. The main thing with him is health, because the snap share was way up, as we discussed yesterday, and that kind of unlocked everything. It's like between DJ Moore and the outside, who beats man coverage more than their outside guys last year, and Kincaid, it seems like it may have unlocked the entire passing attack. Sam Laporta next up, 45.5 at minus 110. Very tempting, but they are down. They're starting right tackle and three starters on the O-line. That worries me a little bit, but it is a good schematic matchup against the cover three and the cover six, 2.40 yards per route run. At the end of the day, Buffalo was a nasty matchup for tight ends, but I do expect Detroit to be playing from behind. They are, what, 4.5, 5.5 point underdogs on the road. So I do think they'll be playing from behind, and Laporta should get a good number of targets. Khalil Shakir, don't love him against a man, which the Lions play a little bit, but otherwise against the cover three and the cover four, it's a pretty good schematic, 2.13 yards per route run. Jahmyr Gibbs, Buffalo did give up the sixth fewest receiving yards per game to running backs last season, but I do have an angle on Jahmyr Gibbs. I mean, Dave Montgomery caught three balls for 19 yards against this defense last week. James Cook at 17.5, not going to touch that because we just don't know about Ty Johnson. Isaac Tesla, based on the alignment numbers, they'll see Christian Benford. I do have a sneaking suspicion he could do something, but I can't go there. He's had a bad summer. Keon Coleman should see a lot of Benford, but then again, I don't know if they travel him. More on Keon Coleman later on in the program. We got Josh Palmer at 13.5. It's tempting, but I can't go there. And then Dawson Knox as well. Then rushing props, Jahmyr Gibbs, 87.5 at minus 113. He's down three starters on the offensive line. Buffalo did give up the sixth most adjusted yards before contact and the sixth most rushing yards last week. And David Montgomery, though, only 60 yards on 20 carries. James Cook, Detroit allowed the 10th most adjusted yards before contact, 12th fewest rushing yards per game, though. I do have a prop on James Cook. And then Josh Allen, 33.5. They do play man. It could work out, but

Tyler Shuck only ran for 8 yards on 4 carries last week. And I'm not sure Allen's, I mean, he'll take off and run here and there. I'm just not sure he's going to be needed as much to take off and run with his legs. I do think Detroit will be kind of in control in this game. Our guy, Tom Brawley, the grinder, he is always in control, and he is joining us on the other side. See what he has cooking for Thursday Night Football and also for Sunday. I know he's got a Lamar Jackson prop that I like a lot. But first, football is back. Don't head into another football season without VSiN Pro. 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Tom Brawley, aka the Grinder. He's been grinding all week looking for propage. He's got a play tonight that I'm agreeing with, so stay tuned for that and more on this Thursday edition of Prop Points on VSiN.

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2: Welcome back to a Thursday edition of Prop Points here on VSiN. 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And if you would have done it last week, you'd be way up, right, Tom? How's it going?
3: Yeah, it was a good week last week. 10-3 on the player props. Heck, I even went 3-1 on my ATS props bets to consider there. So did have a game out a loser on Monday with the Denver Broncos, but no sweat at all with that Rashee Rice under. He did break the one tackle for a touchdown, but nothing to sweat there with the Rashee Rice under. So hopefully we have we knock a prop out here early in this game tonight. Let's not sweat at all. I would enjoy that. I'm looking forward to this game, though. It should be a fun one. Highest total on the board, and Detroit coming off an overtime victory, and Buffalo, finally Josh Allen gets over that hump against that Texans defense. So should be a pretty fun matchup here on Thursday night.
2: Now, you've got a little bit of a weird play here, but I'm feeling it too. And when you and I are in agreement, good things usually happen. Now, this puppy has been bet way up, but you got, believe it or not, Keon Coleman over 10 and a half receiving yards. But I still see it. I mean, the Lions do still play a little bit more man than most teams. He's been their man beater. Big total expected in the game. We're showing big edges with the Bills defense in terms of the intermediate and deep passing game. I definitely think he's going to get some serious air yards in this one. And that's a prop that really only needs to catch one ball for 12. Or you could tell me what it's been bet up to. But what are you seeing with Keon Coleman tonight?
3: Yeah, it looks like it has been bet up to like 13.5, 14.5 yards. So I still like it in that range. I would still make this bet. I think it should be probably about 15.5 yards, the market. So I still think this is a pretty good spot. And I know our projections have him closer to 23 or 24 receiving yards. So we jumped on this one yesterday. Really like this one. It makes me feel totally uncomfortable backing Keon Coleman. This is a guy that has disappointed throughout his career, but the Bills are still giving him a chance to carve out a role this season. He's the number three wide receiver based on how they used their wide receivers last week. We were a little bit unsure. Josh Palmer is also in the mix, but he ended up scoring the big touchdown at the end of the game, but he played fewer snaps than Keon Coleman last week. So Coleman was at like 53 or 54% of the routes. 17 total routes last week. So he was on the field, and this is a little bit, gave out a Demario Douglas prop last week. I liked him because I thought he was going to play more than people thought. And he certainly did. It wasn't easy to get that prop against the Seahawks with Demario Douglas, but he was out in the field a lot. I think we're going to see that with Coleman. If he gets, up above 50% of the routes, I think that's a great sign for him. All we need is one or two maybe catches, and he can get over this total. And if we look at the match,

0: matchup itself, John. This has been a defense that we've been picking on since last year with the Detroit Lions. They're giving up the most receiving yards per game to receivers aligned on the outside. So a very friendly matchup overall. You know, the Lions got crushed last week. Chris Olave had a big game. He had 10 catches for 182 yards. Devon Vaylay had a very nice game. So as long as Josh Allen just spreads it out a little bit, doesn't concentrate it all to Dalton Kincaid and DJ Moore, kind of like he did last week, if he spreads it around a little bit more, I think we get a Keon Coleman over his receiving yards. I know it's gross. I know we don't really trust Keon Coleman, but this prop is just a little bit too low.
1: Now, you mentioned DeMario Prop Douglas, and I was in on that one as well. How about now with a full game without A.J. Brown, 36.5? I think we're all sharing a brain at Fantasy Points about DeMario Douglas being a very critical player without A.J. Brown. Any thoughts on Prop Douglas with that line there at 36.5?
0: I do like that one. I haven't officially given anything out. I'm going to take a deeper dive this afternoon to see if I really like it. But I know the Steelers pretty well. I've watched them quite a bit. And last week, Jalen Ramsey was getting picked on a little bit. He primarily plays in the slot at this point. And if he gets into coverage against DeMario Douglas, I could certainly see him being picked on. So I didn't like how difficult it was for DeMario Douglas to get over his total.
1: Yeah.
0: He had 5 catches only for 20 yards last week, but I do think we should see maybe more of the targets going his way with AJ Brown out. I do worry a little bit that the Patriots maybe could change how they kind of approach offense for the next couple of weeks. Maybe they're getting Eli Raerdon on the field a little bit more. I could see Mac Hollins, who's a glorified tight end basically at the wide receiver position. Maybe he gets more opportunities, but I think Douglas overall, we saw it last week. He was playing above Romeo Doubs at times. They really do like Pop Douglas. So I think he could be the guy that they kind of use to beat the Steelers secondary this week.
1: Talking with Tom Brawley, a.k.a. The Grinder, fantasypoints.com on the X machine at the hell is that? Tom Brawley. Very easy. You locked
0: T
1: it
0: Brawley.
1: Up. You got your name.
0: Yep.
1: There it is.
0: Or is it Tom Brawley? It is Tom Brawley.
1: Yes, I don't even know my thing. It's Fantasy Guru, by the way. Don't follow me. I don't care. But anyway, you like this under on Lamar Jackson passing, and I do like this quite a bit because obviously I'm not expecting Zay Flowers. What are you seeing here? You're confident. I can totally see this under 228.5.
0: Yeah, this is we're fading Lamar a little bit. And this is even if Zay does play. I do kind of like this under still. But especially if we get Zay out of the lineup, which it's kind of trending to, we'll see. The practice reports will come out this afternoon. If he is a DNP again today, I would doubt that he is going to play. So I'm kind of like 80% that he is probably not going to play in this game, even though they're calling it a pretty minor hamstring strain. So, but this matchup, we were picking on this one last year. We loved fading quarterbacks and their passing yards against the New Orleans Saints defense and Brandon Staley. They really like to play that zone coverage where they kind of keep everything in front of them. No big plays. That is the defense that Brandon Staley likes to play. He did it in Los Angeles. So if we look back at the Saints over the last 18 games, only 4 quarterbacks have gotten above 209 passing yards against them since the start of last year. So even last week against Jared Goff, one of the guy who's finished
1: like
0: second in passing yards. It was tough. 5.3 yards per attempt. He had 68 minutes. He had an extra drive to do it. He couldn't even get to 210 yards. So I'm liking this one a lot. The Colts last week, they did give up a ton of yards, 324 yards. For some reason, they played a lot of man coverage against the Baltimore Ravens, which is not a great idea with Lamar Jackson and how healthy he looks again and him running around. So they're going to play a lot of zone coverage. They're going to make Rashad Bateman, Chris Moore, Mark Andrews, some of these lesser guys try to beat them. So I like

0: Lamar Jackson under his passing yards this week.
1: And by the way, no Zay Flowers in practice today, and okay. No Ronnie Stanley as well at left tackle. So I would say we're trending toward Zay Flowers not playing. You also like that McCaffrey over the rushing yard prop. I totally see that as well at over 57.5. Great stuff as always from the Grinder. Give him a follow on the X Machine at Tom Brawley. And again, use promo code Grinder for 70% off the betting package over at fantasypoints.com. Good luck with the plays, Tom. We'll talk to you on Monday. And on the other side, my official plays plus a Thursday night special. 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Bet sharp, look square. And when we return, as promised, we do have a Monday night special. It's a plus 400 situation, but I'm kind of feeling it over here, along with a couple of leans and four plays. That is forthcoming in the final segment of this Thursday edition of Prop Points here on VEASAN.

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8: Final segment here on a Thursday edition of Prop Points on VSiN. Off to a little bit of a slow start here on the program as far as I'm concerned, but that happened last year and we bounced back pretty well in week number two, and I'm feeling pretty good about this game. And one of the reasons we're off to a slow start, quite frankly, is we had three standalone national games where half the teams playing, well, one team in each game, didn't show up offensively, which threw a serious monkey wrench in everything. But I don't think we'll have that problem tonight with the highest total on the board in Buffalo. The Bills favored by 4.5, 5 points, highest total on the board. What's it, 52, 53 and a half. So we're feeling pretty good about offense, although a little tricky regarding some items like the Lions being down three starters on the offensive line. But I do think that I've kind of gone through and thought things through very, very, very deeply to come up with some good plays. Well, we'll start off with some leans. We are popping these out this year just to give out a few more picks. We want to be a little bit more selective with the official picks, but I will go over on Amon-Ra St. Brown over 79.5 receiving yards. That's 1 yard lower than the DK total, by the way. This is on FanDuel at minus 113. I mean, there is no bad schematic matchup for Amon-Ra, really. I mean, he is, it's like a handoff in many, many ways. The Bills last week did give up a decent amount of production to the slot. They ran cover three and cover six 52.4% of the time with new defensive coordinator Jim Leonard. And again, Amon-Ra is very good at 2.45 yards per route run. I just simply think that the Bills are going to probably go off on offense. So Detroit is going to have to throw the ball probably on almost every drop back in the fourth quarter, quite frankly. I just hope that it doesn't get like a blowout where they give up, basically. That's the worst. But Jared Goff, he'll sit back there and sling it. He wasn't great last week, but he looked like Jared Goff. I mean, he was fine getting the ball to Amon-Ra, who had 10 grabs last week, by the way. Next up, I am with the grinder, Tom Brawley. I'm only going to make it a lean because it's obviously volatile. I learned my lesson with that Breshard Smith prop on Monday, trying to be a hero. And I was right that a second running back would get action in the passing game, but they opted to go with the rookie, which I didn't think they would do in his first pro game. But that says a lot about Emmett Johnson. But anywho, only takes one grab for Keon Coleman. Remember that off season he had? It was quite interesting with the GM and or the owner kind of throwing him under the bus. I feel like they'll throw him a little bit of a bone. Home opener, new stadium, nationally televised game. As Tom Brawley mentioned, he is still their third receiver, played over Josh Palmer last week. The Lions, he could see a bit of Benford, but I don't think they're going to shadow Christian Benford on Keon Coleman. And the Lions do play still more man coverage than most. They played at a top nine in man coverage last year, and he's their man beater. So, you know, I'm really envisioning some air yard plays to Keon Coleman. Only needs to really make one one bigger play to come through here. Those are two leans. We also do have a Thursday night special coming at you in about 5 minutes. But right now it is time.

0: for my top props.
1: You've heard the analytics. You've heard the stats. Now it's time for what you've really been waiting for. The Guru's top props.
0: It's NFL football. We never know, but we lean on the data to help us out. Data plus some gut feelings and common sense and a general understanding of the National Football League. As we popped out yesterday, Dalton Kincaid, he definitely has the best schematic matchup on the board. He has got the best matchup in the game, I would say. Over 49.5 is where I got it. It's been bet up a little bit. I still like it, though. I don't think it'll be a huge deal, 2 to 3 yards, because I think we're going to see a big player too to Dalton Kincaid. As I've been mentioning, we are showing our data is showing advantages for the Bills passing attack in the intermediate and deep passing game, and Kincaid can get it done in that area. No defense saw more targets to the tight end in week one than Alliance saw 14 targets. They gave up 7 grabs for 87 and 2 touchdowns. He had a 69% route share, as we've mentioned. That was higher than any route share last year. He never even got to 60%. We lost a couple Kincaid props last year by like 2 yards, and we were right because the schematics looked really good, but he just missed it because they didn't play a lot. Well, that we feel a lot better about that because the health with that PCL, it was been nagging him for 2 years, and it looks like he's turned a corner. Detroit allows the 12th most receiving yards per game to tight end since 2025 as well. And then schematic matchup, as we mentioned, could not be any better against the cover 3 and the cover 4, 4.20 yards per route run against those shells. Like I said, if we cut that in half, it's still great. So you can't get any better than this. And again, the Lions still do play man. He averages a strong 2.63 yards per route run against man. Next up, I think Jared Goff will play well tonight, all things considered. They're down 3 starters, including their right tackle, which is a little bit of a concern. But they are, once again, pretty heavy road underdogs, giving up, 4.5, 5 points, highest total on the board. I absolutely think the Bills are going to excel offensively, make some big explosive plays, and that's going to force Jared Goff to the air. So again, I thought he was pretty sharp overall last week, so I'm going to go over 23.5 completions as they play hurry up from behind at -110 on BetMGM. Well, also, I'm a little worried about Jahmyr Gibbs running the rock. I actually went through and looked at 5 instances in which Jahmyr Gibbs somehow got 10 or fewer carries. I'm not expecting him to get only 10 carries, but I don't know if he's going to get to 20. And in those instances, he has averaged 6.8 catches a game, including there's 5 occurrences of it where he played at least 50% of the snaps, but didn't get over 10 carries. And in those games, 5 times, he averaged 6.8 catches per game, including 2 10-catch games. Now, one of them was 10 catches for only 31, but even if he replicated that, we'd win this because we're going to go over 29.5 receiving yards at -115. Once again, I do think that they're going to be playing from behind. And I also worry about their ability to establish their ground attack with Jahmyr Gibbs, with Mahogany, the left guard out, the starting center is out, and of course the rookie number one pick at right tackle is out. So a lot of dump offs, got to get them the ball basically. And in the passing attack, if you can't run it, you got to use Jahmyr Gibbs. They are really light on weapons here. You get past Gibbs, Amon-Ra, J-Mo, and Laporta, and there's not much left. And then last but not least, keeping with the narrative, the Bills are going to make big plays. They're going to have a lead. They have an implied total of 30 points, which is ridiculous, quite frankly. So they're pretty heavy home favorites. Detroit's all kinds of – by the way, Detroit's also still down Brian Branch and Kirby Joseph, so that helps everyone. That helps Dalton Kincaid. It helps the Bills. But I do think the Bills are going to – have a lead, and I do believe that they're a little bit more of a passing attack this year, a passing team, than they are a running team. But when they get a lead in the second half, Joe Brady, he does love running James Cook. I think they're just going to feed James Cook, and he's going to close out the game. They're not going to use anyone else, probably not.

0: at Ray Davis. So let's go over 18.5 rushing attempts for Mr. James Cook for the heavily favored Bills at -102 on DK. Last item up is the Thursday night special. We'll get to that in a moment, but don't go anywhere. Up next, Money Moves with Stormy Bonantoni and Jonathan Von Tobel. On today's show, Jeff Erickson has his best player props for Thursday night football. Then at 4 Eastern, follow the money, Mitch Moss and Paulie Howard. And then Thursday night, BetCast at 8 p.m., where former Super Bowl winning wide receiver Keyshawn Johnson and Patrick Maher break down the Thursday night game live. My Thursday night special, we've mentioned it before, Keon Coleman is their man beater. He is still their third receiver. The Lions are very, very weak on the back end. So Keon Coleman getting some red zone love, perhaps, because he is a good red zone threat, good sizable receiver, or making a big play over the top, a lot of air yards, and he takes one to the crib. So your Thursday night special for week number two, Keon Coleman, anytime touchdown at +400. Make sure you tune in to tomorrow's edition of Prop Points right here on VSiN. Our guy Josh Chevalier has been on fire with the college football props. I'll also have my week two recommendations. Until then, have a great night. We'll catch you mañana.
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2: 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Thank you. Alongside Jonathan Von Tobel, I'm Stormy Bonantoni. We are live from Circa Sportsbook, largest sportsbook in the country, in the world. And it was a pretty slow news day, JVT. I don't know if we'll have a lot to discuss today.
3: I think you're being sarcastic, facetious, I think is probably the more accurate term. There is a lot going on in the world of sports. There's a lot going on in the world, Stormy. One should be up to date on everything from an information standpoint that has everything to do with the world around us. You are not one
2: like
3: of those
2: you.
3: People.
2: I have people like you for that. You fill me in on the important stuff.
3: I do. Very much so. But feeling pretty good outside of my neck. Don't really feel great about that. It hurts quite a bit. It's from carrying this show.
2: Wow. Shots fired right off a rip. After I thought we were going to bond because the both of us have had neck issues. Yours just started today from actual lifting, working out.
3: So.
2: My neck issue happened because I sleep in funky positions. I got a crick in my neck for the last 5 days. But today's actually my first day. It feels good. So I just translated it to you.
3: Yeah,
2: sent it over.
3: Anybody, I'll take any recommendations whatsoever on the stiff neck issue at BJVT.
2: Nothing worked for me. It was just 5 days of discomfort.
3: Yeah, it's an irritating pain. It's not even that it's a painful pain. It's just an irritating pain.
2: It's the full body turn you have to make. Especially when you're driving, you're trying to look over your shoulder. Impossible. It's the worst. Every single person listening can relate to that feeling. It's terrible. But fortunately, you get to look to the right throughout the course of the show. So.
3: Never on my left, because my right's my good ear. How about that? Do you get that reference?
2: No.
3: No, of course not.
2: What is that from?
3: A Tribe Called Quest.
2: No, I've never seen that. Is it a show or a movie?
3: Just start.
2: Game?
3: Just start the run.
2: All right. Let's set the table for everything else we have on deck today. Time to run it down.
1: It's time for the top headlines and topics of the day. This is The Rundown.
2: We've got some Lions, not Tigers, at Bills. Oh, my. Having some fun on Thursday Night Football as we have seen this spread get bet out a bit in favor of Buffalo for the debut at the new Highmark Stadium in the regular season. Buffalo sitting 5.5-point favorites, total 54.5. We will preview it all, the two of us, and with some special friends a little bit later on.
3: We're getting a little too excited here, I think, for Buffalo. We're up to 5.5. We'll have more details on this matchup, but seems a little extreme. I know it's not the best situation for the Detroit Lions in terms of their offensive line, but...
2: Or their defense.
3: Sure, but man, we'll find out. We'll see. But yeah, 5.5 right now, and I have things to say, as I always do.
2: I laid 4.5 earlier this week.
3: Look
2: that said, we do have a few great guests on deck today as well. Guest galore, one might say. Will Hill, out of the Friday spot, hanging out with us on a Thursday today. He's got a handful of plays on the gridiron. We'll also have Andre Lindsay join us, betting analyst over at ESPN Houston. He's actually here in Vegas, so excited to have him in studio with us later on this hour. Then in hour two, Jeff Erickson, like he always is on a Thursday. He's got a handful of angles for the Sunday slate in the NFL as well as tonight. And Lindsay Rhodes of Sumer Sports. Sumer Sports, if you haven't heard of it, is a platform, JVT, that you first introduced me to last year. A lot of really interesting metrics and tools you can use, and excited to kind of hear her perspective on

0: a lot of really interesting metrics and tools you can use, and excited to kind of hear her perspective on some of the analytics and how best to use it toward betting.
1: Yeah, it's really good site. I use it a ton. Just subscribe to it as well. So really some intricate details on analytics, how we're going to use them, what they actually mean when you're reading through them. Do I dare say former friend of the program slash network, Eric Eager, used to be a part of it, now in the front office for the Carolina Panthers. So it's a really good resource. I like a lot of the people over there.

0: And the betting market isn't either, JVT. LSU went from a 3-point favorite to a 1-point favorite and then shot right back up to 3. We've settled in a little bit at 2.5 here, but what say you? Because I don't think any other coach would have the visceral response to this the way that Lane Kiffin has.
1: I mean, well, it's also because this seems to be out of nowhere, doesn't it? Leavitt, I think, was fine by all indications. We also, unless you have a better detailed report or anything like that, unlike the NFL injury reports, we don't get what the injury is, correct? We just get the status of doubtful.
0: They could put it if they wanted to, but they do not have to.
1: Because if we got, like, doubtful foot, then you'd, I think, buy it a little bit more. Obviously, we've talked about the foot, the recovery, everything like that. Are you worried about how healthy he'll be? I would tend to think, games aside, that he is going to play. You know, this is a very important game. You know, you talk about these teams in the race for the college football playoff, and there's this talking point now for a couple of them, the 3-loss threshold. Can you be a team that suffers 3 losses and still make it into the college football playoff? Ohio State seems to be one of those. I don't know if LSU is one of those teams, so you're going to need every single one of these. So I think that if he's got any inkling that he can actually get this done, he's going to be out there and he's going to play. So I would venture a guess that he's going to be available and out there against Ole Miss coming up this weekend.
0: So Matt Muscana, who's a reporter and host out there in Louisiana, he said that Leavitt didn't practice yesterday with an undisclosed injury, according to his sources, ended up receiving treatment and would be reevaluated today. No, this is not something that we heard of from Lane at any point. Granted, he wasn't asked about it and, quite frankly, doesn't have to until Wednesday at 7 o'clock when these availability reports are due for the first time during the week. Yeah. So there's that layer of it, too. The question of the disingenuous nature of it, and we talk about how Ole Miss, according to at least all these insiders that have talked to people around the program, aren't buying it and saying Sam Leavitt, okay, doubtful, yeah, right, he's going to play because just typical Lane trying to have gamesmanship here. There are rules against that. From the SEC, with these availability reports, each league that does availability reports has their own set of rules. But them specifically says they're in their policy that acts of gamesmanship, quote, intended to hide a student athlete's true participation status for competitive or strategic reasons, is prohibited and can be construed as misleading. Penalties range in the $25,000 to $100,000 mark, and additionally could include accountability measures for head coaches that are bending the rules.
1: Prove it. You know what I mean? Like,
0: well,
1: how in
0: like,
1: the world
0: remember,
1: are you going to prove it?
0: Remember when we went down the line last year with Kyle Whittingham and his disingenuous nature with which
1: he
0: listed Devin Dampier? He was on the availability report. It was as available, right? Because
1: yes.
0: He said that, well, he could play. He's available. He'll be on the sideline and dressed. But he wasn't starting, even though he was the starter. So.
1: Correct.
0: One of those types of things.
1: Yeah. I would also assume that Lane Kiffin, I know – this might be one of those things where we as a collective are being a little too smart for our own good. I understand what Lane's role is as a, you know, ne'er-do-well, as somebody who likes to poke the bear, all those sort of things. This probably is something legitimate that Leavitt is dealing with, whatever it could be, especially with the report that he mispracticed. And I don't think that with the eye, like we'll call the legal eye, mm-hmm. on LSU at this point, given everything that has happened right now, do we really think that Lane would then potentially risk some sort of fine? Maybe he's just willing to pay it out of pocket.
0: It is crazy, though. Everyone overwhelmingly on the internet, as soon as this came down, was like, nope.
1: Well, I think what's fascinating is, as you mentioned, I think the betting market is really interesting. I mean, the fact that the betting market said, no, we don't believe this. And to go from 3-1 and then back to 2.5, now we haven't gotten to that full 3, but clearly there is a resistance for those who shape the market and otherwise in believing that Leavitt is truly injured. Or, walk with me down this path, maybe the betting market doesn't think Will Leavitt or Sam Leavitt is really worth that much.
0: I think he is, considering what you have behind him. A couple of young, inexperienced guys. Houston Longstreet is a freshman. Landon Clark, sophomore. Those are his primary backups. Clark has appeared in just 2 games. Did have 109 combined yards. 1 touchdown, no picks. Longstreet has just 1 pass attempt in his career. 33-yard completion, though, so good on you. But compared to a Sam Leavitt, who is experienced, does have the dual threat capability, can do everything you need, has some questionable accuracy, but can make all the throws with the arm strength, I think it is a significant downgrade.
1: Yeah. And maybe it's just a strength of a team thing here, right? I mean, defensively, LSU looks like it's going to be an absolute animal. And this is a group that potentially could be so good on that end that maybe they're going to be able to carry whoever starts in place of Leavitt should it come to that in a game like this. But, yeah, the betting market move is pretty interesting. A lot of people like to think that the betting market is this holy entity that is never wrong, but that is not true. So it'll be interesting to see if the market is right in calling Lane's bluff, for lack of a better term, and immediately getting this thing right back up.
0: Total on the move as well, from 59.5 to its lowest at 56.5. We're now seeing 57.5 across the board here. But I gave out LSU -3 earlier in the week, and there's nothing else I can do about it, so I'm certainly hopeful.

0: hopeful that Sam Levitt will be the one out there. But to your point, a lot of the handicap we broke down yesterday was the advantage we think LSU's defense is going to have against Trinidad Chambliss on the other side, and Lane's in-depth knowledge of Chambliss and what he is good at and what he struggles with. We also, for my game, Clemson and North Carolina going head-to-head today, got another off-field wrinkle to everything that's going on out there in Chapel Hill. Defensive coordinator Steve Belichick has been on medical leave since August 3rd. He will officially be out of the program following that medical leave's conclusion. August 6th. But there is a statement from North Carolina saying that the university had a thorough and independent investigation related to culture and climate of the football program. The investigation determined certain actions demonstrated a, quote, disregard for Carolina's values and standards of conduct, but added they were isolated in scope and not a systemic failure.
1: Whatever.
0: Which was interesting when you pair that with, of course, Michael Lombardi also having to resign earlier this month, and then the news earlier today as well that a trio of North Carolina freshmen had a traffic violation that resulted in charges for them, one of them ultimately getting arrested and suspended indefinitely from the team. There is a lot going on right now over there.
1: It's systemic. I mean, stop. You're at the top to allege that Bill Belichick essentially gets to wash his hands of this and say, oh, it's just happens to be a bunch of bad actors in single instances all across the program and not systemic in any way, shape, or form. It's ridiculous. He's the head coach. He should know. It's an absolute failure that he doesn't. But, you know, they're going to let him skate.
0: I'll be very interested to see how our meetings go when we speak with him on Friday afternoon. But I have heard, at least in the last week or so, with those two out of the program, from a leadership standpoint, that there has been a lot more optimism around it.
1: Don't let him bully you. And also, A Tribe Called Quest is a hip-hop group.
0: Hip-hop anonymous?
1: Stop.
0: We'll be right back. More Money Moves coming up after this.
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5: This is a Bloomberg Business of Sports report. CEO Brian Rolapp said the PGA Tour is not considering a path back for LIV golf players like the program it offered Brooks Koepka and three other top players at the start of the year. Rolapp stated that everyone at the PGA Tour, myself included, has been focused on what is best for the organization and has leaned into meritocracy in the new model, making players earn their place. Legislation to broadly regulate college sports has cleared a first major hurdle in the Senate. They voted to consider the bill. The bill aims to put guardrails around escalating spending in college sports as the industry struggles to adapt to a new model in which schools can pay players. Nike is believed to be nearing a deal to enter Formula One as the kit provider for all F1 employees. The American sportswear giants returned to the grid would join rivals Adidas and Puma with a presence. With the Bloomberg Business of Sports report, I'm Michael Barr.
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8: Aaron, when did you first start feeling something in your lower leg?
9: There in the first inning. Try to kind of play it off and see how long we go, because these games are important down the stretch. But kind of talking over, you know, we're ramping up. You know, we're still trying to ramp up. So there's going to be little things like this that come up, and just thought it'd be best instead of pushing through it like I normally do, and it might become a little worse. You know, get somebody who's ready to go in there. And
8: Aaron, when did you first?
0: Oh, that was Aaron Judge on an injury yesterday that took him out of a Yankees eventual 5-4 loss to the Twins. How concerned should Yankees fans or backers be? Let's break that down in a whole lot more with VSiN's own Will Hill, who joins us here on the Progressive Guest Line, betting analyst, host of the Should Have Bet More podcast. You can catch some of the written work over at Fox Sports as well. And this weekend, live bet Saturday, 12-3 Pacific, 3-6 Eastern. Will, what say you? The Yankees, 4.5 games back now of the Rays in the AL East, but big picture, obviously a lot of hope that's been put toward this New York team.
10: Well, thanks for having me on. What a warm introduction. I was having such a nice day, a nice little lunch, and now you got to bum me out. I don't know. I mean, I watched all the same things you just showed in Aaron Boone and people reading into his body language, and Boone has a history of kind of underselling the injury. Unless Boone was lying or doing a good acting job, it doesn't seem like Boone knows. He seemed optimistic that, hey, we caught it early. They're not going to catch Tampa for the division. They would really need to get hot and really sweep them head-to-head next week and control the tiebreaker. And, you know, even that, at this point, you're really starting to run out of time, and winning 4 in a row against them is probably not realistic. So you can take it easy with them. It's just, without knowing the extent of the injury, it's hard to know. They do have a couple weeks, but they don't have all the time in the world. So they need them. It's just it's hard to really project. You know, he's back on Sunday. He's back in 2 weeks for the playoffs, or he's not back at all. It doesn't seem overly serious, but you know what? He's the heart of the team. They can't win without him, even with their pitching and the rest of the team. So we'll see, but I don't really know much more than what's being reported here.
1: All right, let's get to football here and what this weekend's going to look like. Let's start close to home. Stormy Bonatoni's got an ACC matchup between two heavyweights, the UNC and Clemson. What will she be in store for, Will?
10: I don't think many points. I like UNC. I don't know if there's still 3.5s out there. I mentioned it yesterday in a numbers game with Gil that I like the 3.5, wrote it up for Fox Sports. I just think ugly, close, low-scoring game where you've got Bill Belichick and all of his defensive prowess against a 19-year-old true freshman, a backup quarterback. To me, this is like, I think he's going to throw defenses at him he's never seen, coverages, blitz packages that will confuse him. And, you know, 19-16, 19-17, I would still lean under, and 42.5 is about as low as you get for a college total outside of, you know, Army, Navy, or an Iowa game. I think the second lowest total on the board. Ugly, close, low scoring game. I'll take the 3.5. I think it's more of a coin flip game. Clemson's been a disaster, and for all the turmoil with UNC, and there's been plenty, they win on Saturday, which I think is a very winnable game. They're all of a sudden 3-0. Not that they're you know, going to be holding up the trophy in late January or anything, but I like them plus the points. I think just the matchup of the young quarterback versus Belichick really favors North Carolina.
0: Well, we see this game very similarly, and I am very excited to finally get to Saturday at noon and actually talk about on-field football with all of the other stuff, as you mentioned, that's going on around the program. And quite frankly, if this is a loss for Clemson, what that talk is going to be around Dabo Swinney and company afterwards as well. But we are down from that 3.5 to 3-point favorites now in favor of Clemson, total 43.5.
10: Are you going to interview Belichick?
0: I'm talking to him on Friday, and then we'll figure out after that in-game or pre-game if we do anything more. So,
10: are you going to name drop Lombardi and be like, "Hey, I worked with Lombardi for all these years"? He'll be nice to you anyway, I think, but that'll warm you up to him.
0: I hope so. It's an interesting situation over there, though, unfortunately, with the Lombardi side as well.
10: Yeah, it is.
0: You know well. It's not my favorite situation to be walking into, but I know everything will go swimmingly. It'll go just fine. Let's go from college football, though, to the National Football League, where you have a ton of plays. Let's start with tonight on Thursday Night Football. This is the highest total we have seen so far this year, and you're playing it over. Why?
10: Yeah, I'm going over here, and I worry a little bit the Lions' offensive line is beat up, and maybe they just run the ball and run the clock. And anytime you're betting an over 55, all it takes is one 6-7 minute drive that ends in a field goal or ends in somebody going for it on fourth down with no points, and you're in a lot of trouble. But these teams played 2 years ago. It was 48-42. Both defenses looked awful last week. Both teams scored 30-plus. Both teams gave up 30-plus. It looks like a high total, but you know what? Sometimes these totals look high until it's 7-7 halfway through the first quarter and you say, wow, I guess it's not high enough. To me, I don't know, 34-24 type of game. You always worry a little bit about not only the Lions with their offensive line banged up, but Goff outdoors. But weather shouldn't be a factor. I forget who the guest was on with Dave Ross and Jensen Lewis Feason by the books this morning, saying the field, the track has been a major issue, that it's very slippery, which, you know, if that's the case, favors the offense because the offensive player knows where he's going. The defensive player has to cover him and doesn't. So I just think two bad defenses, two elite offenses. I don't think Detroit's going to be very good on defense at all this year. And based on what I saw from Buffalo the other day, I'm not sure how great they're going to be. So I know there's plenty of ways for this to go wrong, but I'll go over a couple prop plays. First off, Steve Fezzik, our buddy, alerted me to this at DraftKings. Race to 20 plus rushing yards. Gibbs at DraftKings is the underdog. I don't really get that. That to me seems like Gibbs should be the favorite. It's him versus Cook. Who's going to get to 20 rush yards faster? I like Gibbs there. And Jameson Williams over, I think he's 59.5 receiving yards. 4 catches for 45 yards last week. He stayed under, but 9 targets, had a couple drops. He had a really productive end to last season, a bunch of 130, 140 plus games. So I don't know that that's properly building in the usage here. So lean Jameson Williams. I like Jameson Williams over as well as over in the game.
1: All right, let's take a look at NFL Sunday. The Tampa Bay Buccaneers will be a very popular survivor pick. We're going to use them on one of our two entries. What do you make of it from a point spread perspective, though?
10: I like Tampa. Again, I'm always cautious of just betting against the worst team, betting against the team that looked awful last week, but I watched it. It was awful from Deshaun Watson in Cleveland. And I had Cleveland last week, and I turned the game on. They had the ball at the plus 30. I'm thinking, you know what? I'm getting 8.5 points. I'm at the plus 30 right off the bat. I'll either get 3 or I'll get 7. I'm in good shape. He throws an interception on the next play, and it was basically Alabama versus Mercer from there at 7-0 and 14-0 and 24-0. It wasn't a competitive game. It was 23 plays and 65 yards for Cleveland in the first half. And Tampa, okay, they lost last week, but 4 fumbles. They lost them all. I think there's misleading sort of box score there. Tampa probably play a little bit better than it looks, in the final numbers there. And Baker, he's going to not take this game lightly, obviously, against his former team. I know the market is down on Cleveland. I just don't know if the market is caught up to how bad Watson is. You'd think if it doesn't go well, probably his last game, probably can't trot him out in front of that Cleveland crowd. I'm okay with the 8.5 laying it. I think it's a good teaser leg, survivor, you name it. I'll bet against this Cleveland team. That was really – Watson's at the point now where he's just unplayable, and I'll look to bet against him here on Sunday.
0: Yeah, I would love for them to win by margin because exactly like you said, I have the Bucks in a teaser, survivor. We're definitely going to use them on one entry. I have 3 now live, 2 with JVT, 1 with my dad, figuring out how we want to segment those out. I just do – there is not – a redeemable quality, really, that has led me to believe that Cleveland's all of a sudden going to be able to turn things around in week 2. Another team that I am fading and will probably fade regularly is the Tennessee Titans right now. And I think last week for the Eagles, maybe the defense just got a little bit worn out at the end. You let the Commanders convert those fourth downs. They sneak through the back door. I don't think that happens against Tennessee. How do you see that one?
10: I like Tennessee team total under 15.5. I just don't know how they score. And again, you don't want to overreact to week 1, but you also don't want to ignore week 1. They had basically until garbage time where they got a 65-yard drive for a touchdown. They had 3 points and like 100 yards of offense the entire game at home versus the Jets. How are they going to move the ball against Philly? Of course, low team total, you can always get a turnover, a cheap score. Getting to 2 touchdowns plus a third score is a bet I'm willing to make. I just don't see Tennessee on offense doing very much. I think you can start to get to the point, even though it's only the start of year 2, where you start to have some questions about Cam Ward and is he the guy and would you have seen it by now? I know there's not a ton around him, but Tennessee team total under 15.5 to me is a good play. I just don't see them moving the ball or scoring very much.
1: All right, got 90 seconds left with you. Give us a long shot for Defensive Player of the Year.
10: Dallas Turner, maybe it's my Minnesota Vikings bias, but first round pick a few years ago. He's got the pedigree. They traded up in the first round to get him. This is year three. So maybe this is the year, you know, year three, you start to maybe see that potential. And playing in that Flores defense, first off, he had 10 pressures last week, led the league in pressures. There's a lot of chaos, a lot of havoc where sacks, fumbles, maybe you return a couple fumbles for touchdowns with people always blitzing. And maybe Turner, who's, again, got the pedigree as a former first rounder, can reap the benefits of that. I just think in that defense, and somebody said it, BetMGM, 125-1 is out there, but 100-1, considering all those things, is just too long. So maybe we can get one of these 100-1s home, but I don't think that price should be that long.
1: Last 45 seconds. I like your boys plus 5.5. What do you think?
10: I wouldn't lay it. That's going to be an interesting matchup from an X's and O's standpoint, because fighting fire with fire, that explosive Bears offense, Flores is going to blitz, so you're going to see some big plays. But you can't lay points with this Bears defense. If nothing else, you figure the back door will be open. So I'm with you.
0: It's come down to 4.5 as well. Will, thank you so much. As always, we appreciate you. Even with the changeup, making it work on a Thursday. Thanks for this.
10: Have fun with Belichick. I'll be watching. See you guys.
0: Thank you. Listen, I've actually heard he's been in pretty good spirits, all things considered, for the first couple of weeks of the season. He's running the defense. Defense is playing well. Reminder, everybody, with football season here, the sharp money is already moving. Sharp plays sees it first track in every line before the public ever sees it. Through exclusive data feeds from 4 major sports books, thousands of sharp bettors and professional syndicates, and everything is logged. 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
5: The Chicago Bears are winning the North. You can get over 2-1 on them. They are going to put up video game numbers on that secondary for the Lions when they meet up with them. The Lions' schedule may be easier. I understand that. The out-of-the-division schedule for the Lions is easier. In division, they're going to have to go toe-to-toe with that mad scientist. With this offense, with the way Caleb Williams is operating right now, Lions are in trouble, man.
4: Cashing out Monday through Thursday at 11 p.m. Eastern and weekends at 10, only on VSiN, the Sports Betting Network. 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
13: 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And when you do so, put it in your drawer. 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You don't want to be...

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2: 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Stormy Bonantoni, Jonathan Von Tobel with you. And while we will get to it a little bit later on in the show, JVT, the Circa Million ATS contest lines are officially out. So those are the lines that are out today are the lines that they will be come Sunday. We will submit and make our official plays today, the submission you'll do on Saturday. But very excited to complete that conversation after we got into it a little bit yesterday, now that we know what those lines ultimately will be. Meanwhile, we're kicking off the NFL slate tonight, Thursday Night Football out there at the new Highmark Stadium, Lions-Bills. We talked about this a little bit last segment with Will Hill on the program about some of the field condition issues. And I did some reading while we were in the commercial break that an agronomist with experience in the NFL and college football fields told The Athletic before it was torn up. What?
3: A what?
2: An agronomist.
4: I'm really tired today, just to let our audience know. So I have to, like, digest that. I'm sorry. That sounded like a made-up word.
2: It is a scientist or expert who specializes in soil management and crop production to help farmers grow healthier and more productive plants. So he is an expert in grass.
4: Agriculture. Okay, get it. All right, continue.
2: So he said the field that they were using essentially for preseason and on-field practices prior to this week was the worst sod he had ever seen in an NFL stadium. So they ended up tearing it all out, got new grass in there that earlier this week Josh Allen and some others said did feel like they had better footing, but still taking a field out and replacing it with a new one in such short order before a game, you'd imagine is less than ideal. This has come out from Buffalo 4.5 out to 5.5 point favorites now, total from 52.5 to 54.5. This is the highest total we've seen so far this football season. Initial thoughts going into Thursday night.
4: That I understand the Lions down two starting offensive linemen and coming off of a non-cover against the New Orleans Saints are not in the best position possible, and thus I get why the number is up to 5.5 in favor of the Buffalo Bills. Having said that, I feel like we've gone maybe a skosh too far. I don't want to make too much out of what Buffalo did against Houston. We've talked a little bit at length of the actual performance of the Bills, the fact that success rate-wise, they were actually pretty mundane down to down. It's just that they were generating some explosives, and maybe that's not sustainable as you move forward. And so do we want to have this overvalued opinion on Buffalo coming into this game where, too, by the way, they do have two starters that are questionable. We'll see if they actually do play on defense, that is. So I just think that at 5.5, as somebody who's even anti-Detroit, coupled with these offensive line issues, I feel like we've gone a little too far from a number. So to me, it would be Detroit or nothing. And
2: so
4: it's going to be Detroit.
2: I understand what you're saying about the like explosive play rate and everything from week one and it not being sustainable. But could it be against this opponent and this pass defense in particular, especially given what we saw from Tyler Shuck in the second half? Like he threw for 300 yards in the second half alone, and the Lions were lucky to get out of that to begin with. They've already experienced a handful of injuries, not only up front, but elsewhere and on the defense. That would be a concern for me. I am somebody that laid 4.5 with Buffalo earlier this week. I do think they get it done and break in the new stadium with a win and cover, but I don't really trust either of these defenses entering tonight either, which is why we're seeing this total creep up the way that we are.
4: Yeah, I think so too. And to me, it's honestly why I like Detroit as well, because you hit on it. One of the things that we're not really talking about, because when you win a game, you focus on everything that went right for you for the most part, it's that Houston did have a success, right? What was our question about the Texans coming into this year? It was whether or not your offense was going to be fixed. It was your offensive line going to be fixed. And then you watch week one, and we get so enraptured with the fact that, oh, my God, this Bills offense and what they did to the Texans defense. We ignore the fact that Houston went in there, and they themselves actually had more first downs, 26-20, 381 total yards, and pretty solid 5.2 yards per play, a little below average, but they did what they needed to do. I am very curious to see a defense, which I brought this up and I wrote about this, right? Over 2,600 snaps lost, changing schemes. We're all talking about the Bills defense, and give the Lions some credit. It got a little disjointed throughout the game, but still from an offensive standpoint, did produce 30 points in that game, albeit some of it in overtime as well, and did lead to an extent. So we'll see if that actually comes to fruition. But I get that the total, I don't really have a strong read on. Like, I'd lead under just because we're so far up. And I think there's a reality in which, like, let's say I'm wrong and Detroit's not up to par and you like Buffalo here. Can't you see the offensive line issues taking such a stronghold that the offense does nothing? The Bills are all over Jared Goff. It's a really low-scoring affair from them. And the Bills win in a lopsided fashion, but the game doesn't get over the total potentially. So
2: I will say, for all of the overs that we saw on Sunday, primetime games have trended to the under from week one. Both the Wednesday and Thursday game last week went under, as did Monday night. The Sunday night game between the Cowboys and Giants, it depended on the number that you had.
4: Yeah, it
2: landed right on 48. So if you had under 48.5, it cashed. If you had under 47.5, obviously it didn't. So that's how that played out so far. We'll see if we get another primetime under here. I'll tell you, though, that's not something I want to sweat, especially based on the most recent game between these two. Week 15 in 2024 was a shootout, 48-42. It's the third most combined points we've seen in the last 5 years. They combined for more than 1,000 yards, 12 total touchdowns. Josh Allen had 430 total yards, 4 scores. Jared Goff, 500 total yards and 5 touchdowns. So if recent history is any indication, then there could be a lot of points out there. But the total was something ultimately I stayed off of. It is interesting, though, that we're on opposite sides of this one. You're taking the 5.5, and I laid the 4.5. A handful of other games I think are worth touching on today. We mentioned it briefly yesterday with the Bengals and the aforementioned Texans that Joe Burrow had some back tightness yesterday. He didn't throw at practice. Ultimately said he felt some soreness following the game one win over Tampa. Was only sacked one time, but whenever you hear anything injury-wise creep up with Joe Burrow, obviously your attention perks up a little bit, and we have seen this go down from the full 3 to 2.5, though, however, because on the other side for Houston, wide receiver Nico Collins injured his hamstring at practice yesterday, was examined after practice by doctors, felt like it wasn't serious, but his status for Sunday is now in jeopardy.
4: So this is 2.5 here. Contest number is 2.5-2. Does that change your mind?
2: A little bit. We can discuss it later on in the show, but yeah, I'm not as confident in it anymore.
4: Oh, sorry. It sounded like you were going to finish that. I thought you had more. I would say, like, look, I don't really have anything strong. I would lean a little bit here toward Houston. Obviously, I have the under the total here for this game, but I do think the Texans, sifting through some of the noise from last week, are going to be pretty good against Joe Burrow, and I think he's going to be fine. There's a lot of people freaking out about the injury to Joe Burrow, and then his comment, too, about, you know, if I'm not having surgery, I'm going to be out there. I think it's just one of those things. It's a physical sport. He's dealing with something, and we're going to expect that he's going to be out there. I think the loss of Collins might be pretty big for Houston, too. But
2: I mean, they're already down Jaden Higgins.
4: Correct. So I like this under, and I think this is such an interesting game because this is going to be a pretty good test for the Cincinnati Bengals. Are you as good defensively as you looked in that first game against the Tampa Bay Buccaneers? And I'm taking the shot that I think the improvements they've made in terms of their roster are going to stick here through week two. So we will see.
2: Any other games that are top of mind for you right now?
4: Well, did you mention Kyler Murray? Because that's the big one, right?
2: Well, it's still TBD, but sure. Yeah, he was limited at practice yesterday, and now that puts it in the realm of possibility that he could play this weekend. Whether or not he does remains to be seen. But as I said in the last segment, that number has come down from 5.5 to 4.5. People were taking the points.
4: Yeah. I mean, this is it, because I still think from a matchup standpoint, the Vikings do match up well with Chicago. I think that the aspect of bringing pressure and the fact that Chicago got away with a lot when it came to those pressures against Carolina not really being converted into sacks, there's a higher chance that that's going to happen here. And your defense is pretty poor. You know, it is interesting. I if you look at it, and we'll talk to Lindsey Rhodes about this too, the Vikings had one of those really big splits in terms of success rate on early downs versus late downs. They were highly successful on those late downs. That's not really sustainable when you're behind the chains as often as they were. But against Chicago, are you going to be able to even that out a little bit more, have a more efficient offense? And if it is Kyler Murray, you know, what are we going to see? Because we didn't see anything. Well, we saw two plays from him. We don't know what this offense with Kyler Murray looks like. And he does add a different dynamic. He is an athlete. And that is going to be a wrinkle that I think Chicago, obviously, not really going to be prepared for.
2: Do you think I'm crazy for taking this total over? Obviously, what happened with Chicago last week isn't going to happen again. And you talk about this Brian Flores defense and what they're capable of. I just feel like that 47.5 just feels too low.
4: I mean, I think we talked about it. I don't think I'm going to play it, but I would lean under. The more I've thought about Flores' impact on this game and this potentially being, I know we really like what we saw against Chicago, but I still think there's a chance that, and because your defense is bad, it doesn't mean necessarily that you're going to give up 30-plus points in every single game. It's just that on key downs, in certain situations, whatever, you might break more often and thus give more opportunity to the Vikings to stay inside of the number, win that game. So I would still lean under the total, but I don't have anything strong enough there.
2: Again, just for reference, that line, Chicago -4.5 at home, total 47.5. We're going to step aside here on Money Moves, but when we come back, Andre Lindsay is going to join us here in studio, host over at ESPN Houston, does a great job covering the betting space. He's kind of a Vegas insider for them, so we'll get his perspective on Thursday Night Football, as well as a handful of college football games he's already got in pocket entering the weekend as well. Stick around, more Money Moves after this on Sirius XM Channel 189.

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5: 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Last year, myself, Mitch Moss, hit on Carson Schlesinger to win Defensive Rookie of the Year about 4 weeks into the regular season. He was 18-1. Mark didn't really catch up with the fact that he was actually leading all rookies in tackles, one of the highest graded defenders in the National Football League as well. 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
1: 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We are after it, ladies and gentlemen. And to help us break it all down, Andre Lindsay joins us in studio here in the flesh, hosted double coverage on 97.5 ESPN Houston. You can follow him on X at Five Star in Vegas as well. Betting expert over there at ESPN Houston. What's going on, Andre?
2: Hey, great to be here with you guys. I've followed the show for a really long time. Respect a lot of you guys' work.
1: Cool. Appreciate you. Thank you for joining us.
2: Sure.
1: Five Star in Vegas, how'd you come up with the name?
2: Okay. I'll be quick as possible with the story. When I was living in Houston, I always traveled to Vegas like at least twice a month, right? And if I bring my friends, the first thing I'd ask if they're booking a room, like, is it a five-star hotel? So they started joking with me, like, everything has to be five-star with him. And that's how the name kind of stuck after that. And then my boy Lance Zierlein, who's on the NFL Network and also has the top morning show in Houston on ESPN 97.5, he kind of ran with the moniker, and he talked me into coming on the show. I didn't want to do this. I always wanted to just be a sports bettor and betting consultant and kind of stay low-key, you know. And he was like, well, we'll just make you this mysterious bettor from Vegas called Five Star, and it kind of stuck. And I ended up going 14-0 against the spread that year in 2021 in the NFL playoffs. And it just took off from there, and now I'm in the business.
1: That'll do it.
2: Yeah.
3: Well, let's talk about the National Football League. We get a game tonight, Buffalo Bills and the Detroit Lions. We've seen a little bit of movement toward Detroit. We're sitting, or it should be toward Buffalo. It's up to 5.5 here. So what do you make of this?
2: Well, with me being a pro, when I see this number, the first thing that I think is Vegas wants to gamble, right? Because we know with how popular the Bills are and a number under 6 that they're begging you to take Buffalo. It's first game opening up Highmark Stadium. They're coming off the offensive showing that they had in Houston. I'm a Houstonian, so I know how big of a game that was to the Bills because the Texans have dominated that matchup. But what was weird to me is the way that Josh Allen and the fan base reacted to that game. They acted as if they won the Super Bowl. If you look on social media, they're really happy about winning in Houston. And I saw a lot of flaws in that game for the Bills, especially on the defensive side. I'm sure that Jim Leonard will get better as time goes. But right now, man, they're weak on defense. They should not have been giving up that many points to my Houston Texans. Mm-hmm. Like, we're not an offensive juggernaut. And I don't like our offensive coordinator, Nick Caley, at all in his play caller. Now you're going against Drew Petzing, who's a really good offensive coordinator. I think situationally, you're going to see Detroit be able to convert a lot of the pressure downs in this game. I think that you're seeing a situation where you have Kelvin Shepard coming off last year in a similar situation where they were hurt and they faced the Baltimore Ravens, and he came up with a really good scheme to slow down Lamar, and they won that game in Baltimore. I think that Detroit is going to stay in this game. A lot of hype for Buffalo. Me, I'm a contrarian. When the books are gambling, I'm going to get on the side of the house. So I do think the Lions can keep it within the 5.5.
1: Well, you guys are like-minded. I know JVT likes that side as well. You brought up the Texans a number of times here, obviously, because of that week one matchup.
2: Yeah.
1: CJ Stroud just cannot have nice things in the wide receiver room. We get the injury, Nico Collins this morning, grade one hamstring. You're already down Jaden Higgins. Like, year after year, this is happening since he's entered the league.
2: I'm in a complete battle against the Texans fan base because for some reason they want to get C.J. Stroud out of town and everyone's so hard on him and they're not taking into account that he has a first-time head coach in D'Amico Ryans. D'Amico refuses to hire an offensive guy who has a proven offensive system in the NFL, excuse me. Each guy he's picked has been first-time play callers. They don't have proven systems. And you also have a situation where the O-line was terrible, bad offensive line coaching, completely horrible OC calls in the last 2 years. And how do you expect to develop a young quarterback if you're not thinking about the offensive side? So D'Amico's a great coach, don't get me wrong, but he has a lot to learn in the hiring process on the offensive side. And C.J. Stroud was what? 5 quarterbacks have thrown for 4,000 yards as a rookie, right? He's won a playoff game each year, started as a

0: rookie for a team that was 3-13-1, 4-13 the year before that. But he's suddenly just the ineptitude guy. And when it comes to quarterback, he's the face, and it's social media and memes and stuff like that. He had a horrible playoff, but you have to look at the big picture. You guys know, as sports bettors yourself, we cannot take in just a small sample size. You have to look at the entire picture. And I think the CJ Stroud is the right guy, and he deserves to get a contract extension. And as you said, he's not had a lot of help with the receiver situation.
1: I know you got two plays in college, but really quickly, what do you make of their game against Cincinnati this weekend?
0: Against Cincinnati. Okay. So I haven't looked at that one, actually.
1: Yeah, Texans 2.5-point favorite.
2: Half, yeah.
0: Well, I haven't dug into it like I needed to. I'd like to get a little bit closer to the weekend. Sure. I'm a guy who likes to read the market, but I'd lean towards Houston. Of course, Houston is going into a situation where they need a win. We know that. So, and we'll hear about Burrow, and he's just hurt again. So I do trust our coaching staff when it comes to facing off against the Bengals, for sure.
2: Well, there is one game as we shift gears into college football that I know you have interest in, and it's Pitt. Atlanta, pretty big number against Syracuse this week. The Orange just lost to Cal over the weekend by a field goal, despite being a favorite there, all the expectations that they have had. Meanwhile, Pitt 2-0 start, but the offense hit or miss, especially based on what we saw last week against UCF. How do you see it?
0: Well, I'm not trusting Steve Angeli. Simple as that. He's a turnover machine. He had 3 interceptions last week against Cal. We know that one thing about Narduzzi, he is going to turn you over. He's going to come with pressure, defense. A lot of people don't remember he started at Ohio State. And since he's been at Pitt, they've run a really, really NFL-style defense. Like a lot of zone blitzes, a lot of combo blitzes. So I think he's going to confuse them. Also, you look at this matchup, Pitt's won 11 straight at home. The last two times they played Fran Brown, he was only able to score 13 points. Mason Heinsohn is a really good quarterback, really, really underrated quarterback. I think that he's a really good player. If you look at the last 2 weeks, he's thrown for 665 yards, 70% completion, 7 touchdowns and no interceptions. I just think everything for me points to taking Pitt and laying the points. I'd probably buy 0.5 because I like to get a prime number. So I probably lay the 10. But everything historically about this matchup just says go with Pitt at home. And also, Narduzzi 6-0 in these situations on Thursday night. So I definitely like Pitt on this one.
1: All right, let's stick in the ACC. This is a big one at 12:30 our time out here. SMU on the road against Louisville. It looks like it's down to about a 1.5-point spread in favor of the Cardinals at home. What are we going to do with this one?
0: We're going to roll with SMU. SMU is the better team in this situation. You got the better quarterback in Kevin Jennings. You got a lot of promise that you can see coming on the Louisville side with Lincoln Keenholz. He showed some, things that you can put your hat on for the future. But right now, he's just not on the level of Kevin Jennings. I've been a big Kevin Jennings guy for a long time. You saw Trinidad Chambliss was able to really slice up that Louisville defense. Jeff Brohm is a guy who really concentrates on the offensive side. Defensive side, not as much. They run a 4-2-5. SMU's quite underrated. Brett Lashley's been a really good coach there. The two times that both these teams have met, it's not really been close. SMU has dominated the series 72-33 in the last two meetings. So, me personally, I think this is SMU all day. A lot of people or looking at the stats for Louisville, and they're forgetting they played Villanova last week. And I watched that game. Villanova had a lot of opportunities in that game to cover, and it was a lot of passing opportunities available for them. And Kevin Jennings is going to take advantage of that. So give me SMU on the road, money line and plus the points.
2: Yeah, I like SMU too this week. My only concern was that – like Lincoln Keenholz is not Ashton Daniels, right? Like the run threat that he has is very different than the one they faced against Florida State in the opener. But for SMU, it's hard to imagine them playing worse than they did that week one game, and they still came out on top. So,
0: right.
2: Yeah, I'm with you. I'm rolling with Rhett Lashley getting it done once again out there in Louisville.
0: Yeah, and then you got look at SMU's defense. It's very underrated. They've led the FBS in sacks since 2023. A lot of people don't know that. So much talent in that Dallas area, and he tends to get all the best picks from right there at home as Kevin Jennings right there from Oak Cliff. So,
1: were there any other games that you were maybe looking at but the number wasn't right? It was just right there for you in college or pro?
0: When I was looking at the numbers, one that really intrigued me was Wake Forest getting 21 at home on a jinky Friday night against Miami.
2: Yeah.
0: Now, we know that Miami's talent differential is vast over Wake Forest, but Wake Forest has some things to work with, especially with Gio Lopez coming over there. I followed him since he was at Southern Alabama. Didn't do what he was supposed to in North Carolina, but I think it was development. But he has a much better coach over there with Jake Dickert. And Jake Dickert is also a guy who he's known to stir it up on Friday nights. He's had has a really good record on Friday nights. And where was Miami's trip up last year? It was on Friday night. You know, I think it was at Louisville, right? No, at home versus Louisville. So Mario Cristobal, I put him kind of like Dan Lanning. He's not one of the most disciplined coaches. You know, they tend to have a good time and, you know, feel themselves a little bit. So I'd be keeping my eye on that one. If it gets over 21, I might lean taking Wake Forest.
2: I could see Miami early, Wake late. Maybe the back door is open for Wake to walk right through it. Andre, thank you so much for the time today.
0: You're welcome.
2: We really appreciate it. Andre Lindsay, again, check him out. Double coverage, 97.5 ESPN Houston betting expert. Stick around. More Money Moves after this.
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17: 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It's going to happen. Now, there's going to be a lot made about Josh Allen, about Lamar Jackson, about Caleb Williams, and rightfully so. But it may be worth a little investment right now, especially on a prediction market. I think Liam Cohen is going to make a point to try and have him be as dynamic as possible.
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1: Thursday, Money Moves, Stormy Bonantoni, Jonathan Von Tobel with you live in downtown Las Vegas. 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Still to come this hour, I'm very excited for our first time having Lindsay Rhodes on the program of Sumer Sports, get some deep analytics conversation going. I'm sure you two will nerd out on that, and I'll just try to listen and learn, but that'll be exciting. Jeff Erickson as well, RotoWire, going to give some of his favorite plays for the NFL weekend.
2: What a shocker. You're looking forward to taking a segment off.
1: What can I say? Mm. What can I? Got to get ahead of tomorrow, you know?
2: Sure. Yeah, you got to get to your plane.
1: We'll also, at the end of the hour, finalize our selections for the Circa Millions ATS contest, make our five picks that JVT will submit on Saturday, and then same thing with Survivor. Both our entries still alive, and hopefully for a long time continue to survive.
2: Might go rogue and just pick whatever I want.
1: And then just sent me the screenshot, like, stuck it.
2: Yeah, or maybe, I mean, I guess I sent you the screenshot, so this does not work. But like I was going to say, maybe I never put the picks in, assuming that we would lose. Just pocketed the money.
1: I still can't get, that's terrible. I still can't get over the, well, you were with me. We signed up together.
2: That's a good point.
1: The
2: second one, though, I wasn't, you
1: trusted
2: me. That's
1: true. I did just Zelle you cash from the airport. But with that in mind, I'm very nervous about that second entry. I feel confident in
2: Which
1: Tampa.
2: One do you consider the second entry? Because as I keep telling you, I think we should treat one as like our, we're trying to drive
1: our
2: up the future
1: one.
2: Value. Yeah. And so like using Tampa, I think, is the one we use the Steelers on, we should use Tampa on. We're trying to drive up, the whole premise here is we're trying to drive up the future value of the entry. So as it continues to move on, we still have a bunch of the big boys left that then, God forbid, we get to a point where you actually could, again, I was joking the other day, you morons, that if you actually wanted to chop, that the value of our entry would be more than those, of course, that are also still alive. And doing that with a little bit more of a risque tactic, I think, would be the way to go.
1: Sure. I'm just really struggling with what to do with the other pick. Like, I am as confident as I am in Tampa against the Browns, because I'm very anti-Browns. But I do not know what to do with the other selection.
2: I mean, I think it's two choices. It's double Tampa or one Tampa, one Los Angeles. And Los Angeles would be the one that we used the Jags on.
1: Right.
2: I mean, because the problem, too, is, or we, yeah, like,
1: I hate that Philly has the holidays.
2: Sure.
1: Because that, similar to what I'm talking about with the Browns, the Tennessee Titans are an absolute fade for me right now.
2: Because the thing that sucks is, like, the Chargers might have a little bit of future value, but there's not much. And so if we go double Tampa, then at some point we'll have to use the Chargers, and their schedule moving forward is absolutely brutal. So, like, when does that happen? So I do think we should probably, like, I mentioned the Patriots, but the Patriots still have, like, the Dolphins. Yes, it's much later in the schedule, but they still have the Dolphins. They have the Raiders.
1: Yeah.
2: There's more opportunities to use the Patriots. But getting a Chargers team out of the way, getting the Buccaneers out of the way, like, the Buccaneers, I mean, where else are you going to use them as you move forward?
1: Correct.
2: You look at that schedule, it's a ton of coin flips outside of some situations that could pop up due to injury, but we don't know when that's going to happen and if it's going to happen. So,
1: and like I said yesterday, the easiest games on their schedule are against their own division, and division games in Survivor are always tricky. You never know what you're going to get.
2: And if you're right about your team, because the 49ers are going to be, I think, the most popular selection this weekend.
1: It's
2: they're playing
1: Miami.
2: The Dolphins. But if you're right about your team, and if everybody who's freaking out about this 49ers team is right in that they might be one of the best teams in the National Football League,
1: you would like to save them.
2: Yeah, there's going to be a ton of future value. I mean, you look at this right here. For example, week three, Cardinals, potentially. But the Commanders on a Monday Night Football, that might be something worth looking at. If the Commanders completely fall apart, you get a home game against the Raiders, you get to go play the Falcons, there is more opportunity to use the 49ers. So I definitely think we should cross that off the list.
1: Yeah.
2: We don't want to use them. And I do think, again, we go Steelers entry for sure, Tampa Bay, and then we decide whether or not we want to shove on Tampa Bay or split it and go Tampa Bay, Los Angeles.
1: Okay. We will make those decisions at the end of the hour. For a little bit here, let's go back to college football, because something that we're doing each and every Thursday throughout the college football season is our Thirsty Thursday, teams that are thirsty for a win, trying to get off the mat.

0: narrative standpoint, why someone might be interested in it. Is there anything about Oregon, though, that tells you, like, you want to buy in? Because I thought they were going to have the bounce back off the rip last week.
1: I mean, I think laying 406 on Portland State to punt on their first drive is probably the way to go here.
0: Minus 295 for Oregon to have score a touchdown on the first drive. And yes,
1: I mean,
0: $4 for Portland State's first drive to be a punt.
1: You better. Can you just imagine, situationally, again, they're probably going to win this game. But can you just imagine a scenario in which Oregon State comes out in this game and just goes 3-and-out immediately and has to punt the ball back to Portland State? The boos that would cascade down out there at Autzen Stadium on this team after what they've done through the first 2 weeks, including a loss in which they got their rear ends absolutely kicked. That is going to be incredible. And also, one would assume that everybody's going to be really locked into what Dante Moore looks like whenever he, if his feet are staggered, when he drops back for a pass, you immediately got to start booing this kid. Yeah, get out of here.
0: Be better.
1: I know.
0: Be better,
1: the
0: man.
1: The tell, you can't keep doing this.
0: For anyone who missed it, I guess an Oklahoma State linebacker is the one who figured out the tell, and then Eric Morris made it national news.
1: Watch, now he's going to flip the tell. So now every time his feet are set, it's going to be a pass, and every time the feet are staggered, it's going to be a run.
0: Arizona State and Kansas, both pretty thirsty entering this London matchup. ASU is only down 24-20, though, at Texas A&M in the fourth quarter. Before the Aggies then pulled away, they scored 24 unanswered in the final 15. I think ASU, we talked about this a little bit yesterday, is the better team. These London games are weird, though.
1: I mean,
0: these overseas games are always weird.
1: I was going to say, just generally, the overseas games are weird, too. I mean, look, if this was in the States, the best place to be, then I would say that it would be Arizona State, or like, absolutely. But the oddity of having to travel, I know we have our buddy out there who listens to the show all the time, Kenny Dillingham Sexual, but does it turn you off a little bit that the Sexual has kind of talked so much about how this is a weird trip for them and how he actually doesn't like it? Right.
0: Yeah.
1: He's talked about it a lot. But he's spun it in a positive way, like, hey, this is about experiences and we're doing it for the right reason. So it's not like he's belly aching too much. But, you know, this has kind of weighed on them here. Mm-hmm. And is it, hey, you performed really well against Texas A&M. Statistically, you outgained them, all those things, but you were down in the turnover column, and that explains why you got blown out. So thus, you should be a team that is worth playing on. Or is it a letdown to go out there, play that game, lose the way you did, now have to hit the road again and go all the way across the pond to play Kansas?
0: Yeah, I'm staying away. I just think it's a tough situation at this point. Kansas was, I mean, they were neck and neck with Missouri until they weren't, too. That really got away from them in the second half. How about Oklahoma? Had all the expectations in the world last week against Michigan and fell completely flat, scoreless until midway through the third quarter. Eventually fall 17-10, despite being near touchdown favorites. It was not a good day for John Mateer in the offense. What do you make of them in the bounce back spot against New Mexico, laying a big number three, full touchdowns, 21.5?
1: I might be hypnotized by the big guy. I'm very pro big guy, being one myself, but I mean, I think my man Eck.
0: He's going to have them ready to go.
1: I mean, he's good, man. He's a good coach. He's a good game planner. As he talked about, what is this? This is the steakhouse, right? He's been eating burgers, and now this is going out and getting a nice, fancy steak. We know the struggles for Mateer and the Sooners. They're good defensively, but Eck's a really smart game planning coach, and I think that they're going to have quite a bit ready for him when you talk about this matchup. And look, they have done this before, at least when you look at going out, making the trek, and performing somewhat well, right? We remember last year, in Eck's first year at the helm of New Mexico, they went out first week of the season, took on Michigan. They lost the game on the road in Ann Arbor, but they covered 34-17. So I can see a similar situation. And look, I just – maybe against little kids, we'll call them little kids, but just against the little guy, Oklahoma can sit there and be a bully. But I hate this offense. I know we've talked about this a ton, and I think that this is a coaching mismatch. I like Eck.
0: Here is the exact quote that JVT was referencing from earlier this week in the Jason Eck press conference. It's kind of like we've been going to fast food restaurants to eat. Now all of a sudden we get an invite to the nicest steakhouse in town, and you're checking your wallet to make sure you have enough money to cover it. Pretty good line.
1: Mm-hmm.
0: Arizona against Northern Illinois. Same thing here. Two teams that are really trying to figure it out. NIU, obviously the worst of the two, following the loss to FCS Illinois State this past week. They were also crushed 40-0 at Iowa to open the season. Arizona, meanwhile, defense could not slow down or contain Bear Bachmeyer, anything really BYU was trying to do offensively. 28-17 loss in Provo. But now they're laying 33.5. What do you make of that number?
1: I mean, it would be lay it or nothing. NIU, again, I have
0: They have shown no signs.
1: Yeah, and I have the special insight having written up the Mountain West. Yes, they're a member of the Mountain West now, for those who don't remember.
0: Which is so weird.
1: But NIU's offense is really, really bad. And you mentioned the defensive performance for Arizona, but that's a little bit of a different animal. I'm going to assume BYU versus NIU. and the capability

0: on offense. I think the Huskies are really hurting for any semblance of even below average offense. They're going to be the worst offense in the country. And so looking at them here, maybe your defense can keep you in this thing. Some of the advanced statistics would tell you that the Huskies defense has been performing much better than what their defense, excuse me, their offense has been, but it's still a well below average unit. I just don't really trust them. Total points for the game, NIU team total, 7.5, unders minus 142. If you want to go the first half, team total, under 3.5, but you're laying a $1.78. If that was cheaper, I think that might be worth looking at too. But anything to play against this NIU offense, man, I think it is just not good.
1: A couple other thirsty teams here before we hit the break. Georgia Tech, 0-2, fallen losses to Colorado and Tennessee. They're laying 38.5 against Mercer. Should finally get their first dub. Can they cover the big number? Remains to be seen. Total in that one, 58.5. East Carolina, they fell to 0-2 to start the season. Yes, the loss at Alabama was assumed, but App State the following week, that was a tough one. They rallied, but ultimately never led. They're getting 3 at Old Dominion this week, and ODU just got dominated by Virginia Tech. They too, trying to get up off the mat after 3 lost fumbles in that one. Meanwhile, if you're serious about betting, you need to be serious about Edge Boost as well, the financial platform built specifically for us as players. 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

0: Later on tonight out there in Buffalo as we welcome you back to Money Moves on VSiN, the Sports Betting Network, SiriusXM Channel 189, alongside Jonathan Von Tobel, Stormy Bonantoni with you. Excited to have Lindsay Rhodes join us here on the Progressive Guest Line for what is the first of, I hope, many conversations this football season. Host of the Sumer Sports Show, doing great work over there at Sumer. And I do just want to start here because this is a platform that JVT first introduced me to a little over a year ago that is so fun to tinker with from an analytics standpoint and all the different resources that you guys have created. For someone who's never heard of Sumer Sports before, can you give a little lay of the land about what you all do?
1: We have created some pretty cool tech that takes what is happening on the field and turns it into real-time, live during the game insights. So we just released a product last week, the week before, very recently, called Sumer Pass, which has something called Sumer Live attached to it. And it is a game dashboard for every game that's taking place that will not only tell you what happened on every play after it's happened, but it'll attach everything that's notable on that play to the play-by-play. Like, was there play action? What was the personnel grouping? It was 13. Was it against a zone defense? Was cover six present? Like, was there all of the different things, a blitz, pressure, all of those things are noted on the play, but then also turned into all of the different stats that are relevant. We're tracking team insights, usage, utilization for specific players, and every update, every number updates after every play before the next play happens. So some of the conversations that we've had in recent years about like 12 personnel for the Seahawks or 13 personnel for the Rams or whatever under center rates and play action this week, right? And how those are on the rise, you can track them real time and see what's actually happening in a game. And there's a little bit of context that's attached to every stat too that tells you this is this much above league average or this much below league average. So if you're unfamiliar with what any like nickel rates, then we can kind of lay that out for you. I think it's a really interesting way to watch a game. And then of course, all of that information aggregates into data tables, which everybody's familiar with. And nerds like us can just spend their whole week sorting who's good, who's bad, who's good, who's bad, who's good, who's bad, which I think is kind of what we're going to be talking about here today, right?
2: Yes, very much so. And by the way, the underrated aspect of it, a very easily sortable table. It's one of my big pet peeves. There sometimes there's some stat sites you can't sort. It's really
0: easy,
2: annoying.
0: Visually appealing and easy to use. But, and it is.
2: So let's build
1: like
2: on the word
1: heat
2: context.
1: Map with the colors.
2: Oh, yeah. Yeah, yeah, yeah. Oh, there's one slide. So don't get me started.
0: Do not get him started on color coordination. This guy, all over it.
2: So, all right. Well, our rundowns are color coordinated. Yeah, I love a good map. All right. So let's talk about context, because I wanted to add some context to some of this stuff, because I do love really using a lot of these statistics. And I don't think we do a good enough job in our medium and some others to give context to what we talk about. We just spit out some of these numbers. So let's build on Thursday Night Football here. I keep bringing up the Bills and their performance against Houston. Ben Solak over at ESPN had a really good stat. It was the highest explosive play rate against DeMeco Ryan's defense since he's been there against Houston. But, Lindsay, look at the other numbers, the EPA per play and the success rate. There was such a dichotomy between the two for Buffalo in that game. Explain the difference between those two stats, and is that sustainable for Buffalo as we move into this game tonight against the Lions?
1: First of all, I love that question and the chance to talk about these stats, because a lot of times we just talk about who's good in this and we throw the stat out, but we don't have a chance to really talk. And I know most people sitting at home have no idea what EPA even means. You're right. There was a dichotomy in those stats with regards to the Bills last week. The Bills were fifth in EPA per play and they were 16th in success rate. EPA per play is a story about magnitude. When a play hits, how big is the hit? Also, on the flip side, when something bad happens, how damaging is that? Success rate is a story about consistency. A play that gains 30 yards and a 3-yard conversion on third and two both count as one successful play. Neither one is weighted as being more important than the other. The EPA per play number is the weighting. So the story there about the Bills, I think, on a play-by-play basis, they were not consistently moving the ball downfield. We saw that reflected in the rushing success rates. They were, I think, the fifth lowest rush EPA on the week. What worked for them in this game was their explosives. They threw the ball downfield at the second highest rate of the week. And even though they only connected on half of their 8 deep throws, they compiled like half of their passing yards on those 4 connections and scored 2 touchdowns. So it's a way to measure the explosivity Like, they hit on a few big plays. And by the way,

0: that doesn't, that's volatile for sure, especially after a one game sample. But there's also something to be said for the way offenses are constructed. And sometimes you're big play hunting. You're trying to set it up so you can hit a big play. I think the Seahawks were an example of that to a degree last year, even though their success rate was also high. They were a team that were content to run the ball inefficiently for a majority of the season and pass infrequently. But when they passed, they did so. They just waited for the right look on defense. And then they were like, this is it. Pass the ball downfield, and what they were one of the most efficient passing teams in the league. So I think that out of the gate, I wouldn't necessarily suggest that one's better than the other in terms of telling us whether the Bills are going to be good on offense or not. They just tell slightly different stories.
1: Mm-hmm. Lindsey Rose of Sumer Sports joining us here on the Progressive Guest Line. So you mentioned Seattle. They were one of four teams this past weekend that had a net negative success rate. They still ended up winning their games. The others, the Steelers, Bengals, and Philadelphia Eagles. So what should we make of teams that have those issues analytically looking ahead to week two and potentially beyond?
0: I think that this is potentially different stories. And again, it's 1 week sample size. So a lot of these numbers, it's hard to know after week one, whether or not someone's success or lack of success has to do with the matchup and something specific about that matchup, or if it signaled that they're going to be a good team, we're going to continue to see this, or bad. The Steelers, for instance, I think are an interesting advanced statistic team coming out of week one, because they were third worst in EPA per play and they were last in success rate. So I think that the story that we're getting there is that the offense wasn't actually very good. They just happened to win anyway. I also have questions about how sustainable their entire approach was offensively. Much was made about Aaron Rodgers pushing the ball downfield, having a higher average depth of target than he's had in years. He has, for the last few years, consistently had one of the lowest average depths of target in the NFL. That's consistent with some research that I've done with aging quarterbacks, and it's related a lot of times to arm strength. A lot of times teams or quarterbacks who play into his age range, if they continue to push the ball downfield, they sacrifice some accuracy on the average, or they bring the average depth of target down and just expect the pass catchers to pick up yards after the catch. In this particular game, DK Metcalf had a 27% target share, but a yards per route run of less than one. He had one impact play as we track it. His average depth of target was 20. His average depth of catch was 8. So they're throwing way downfield, but they're clearly not connecting that frequently on those throws. Michael Pittman had an 8% target share, had a 1.5 yards per route run, and we tracked him as having 3 impact plays. His average depth of target was 11. His average depth of catch was 11. I think a lot of us in the preseason predicted for fantasy purposes that Michael Pittman was going to be a big part of this offense because he's the short intermediate guy. And that matches what Aaron Rodgers has been doing for the last few years. I think there is some signal in the numbers here that what they did on Sunday, even though there were some drops downfield that could have changed some of these numbers, that's not a sustainable approach for them. And I wouldn't be surprised if that target share doesn't even out the other direction moving forward.
2: All right, last 90 seconds here with Lindsey Rhodes. Vikings, we brought this up a little bit earlier in the show. Worst offense on early downs in week one, according to your guys' data, but the fourth best team in terms of success rate on late downs, or EPA on late downs. So I would assume that's unsustainable. What did we see from Minnesota in week one?
0: Yeah, I think ultimately you want to be a little bit more consistent and not dig yourself into holes that you're going to have to climb out of. I think that third and fourth down conversion rates are inherently high variance. And so you don't want to put yourself in a position where you have to hit in order to pull yourself out and keep the drive alive. And so I think that there is some signal there. But obviously there was a lot going on in that game in terms of the transfer of quarterback. And so I would be interested to see how much they're able to kind of stabilize things moving forward. And hopefully Jordan Mason is healthy enough to play.
1: Yep. Lindsey, this was so insightful and so helpful. Could not thank you enough.
2: We should also tell Lindsey, we appreciate you building on the Steelers point, because this one over here has a love affair with the Steelers. So I'm glad that somebody smarter than I could maybe call into question.
1: Have a love affair. I just think that, well, we didn't talk about the defense, and I think that their defense is going to be much better than they were a year ago. Don't be a hater.
2: Okay, there you go. See.
1: Thank you.
0: That's a valid point.

0: We should. We'll talk about that next time, Stormy.
1: Sounds good. You got somebody on my side. Sorry. We can have. You should have seen him, though. I know he was off camera. Just the victory lap. He wanted to give me like a fake high five when you were talking trash about Aaron Rodgers' depth of target. Lindsay Rhodes, again, thank you so much. Everybody, make sure you check out all of the work over there at Sumer Sports and, of course, the Sumer Sports Show. We got to step aside here real quickly on Money Moves, but when we come back, continuing to look at the slate we have beginning tonight with Thursday Night Football, Bills Lions going head-to-head, and then into the weekend, Jeff Erickson of RotoWire is going to stop by and give us some time.
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7: The Chicago Bears are winning the North. You can get over 2-1 on them. They are going to put up video game numbers on that secondary for the Lions when they meet up with them. The Lions' schedule may be easier. I understand that. The out-of-the-division schedule for the Lions is easier. In division, they're going to have to go toe-to-toe with that mad scientist. With this offense, with the way Caleb Williams is operating right now, Lions are in trouble, man.
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1: All right, everybody. Money Moves, Stormy Bonantoni, Jonathan Von Tobel with you. We got lots of games to discuss, especially in the National Football League. The action kicking off tonight out there at the new Highmark Stadium in Buffalo. Bills, Lions, Buffalo out to 5.5-point favorites here. Highest total we have seen so far, 54.5. To help us break that game down and a whole lot more, excited to have Jeff Erickson with us like he is each and every Thursday. Host of RotoWire Fantasy Sports Today, SiriusXM Fantasy Channel 87, senior editor over at RotoWire. Jeff, we got lots of games to discuss, but right off the rip here, let's just go to Thursday night. What's your gut feeling for how it's going to go?
8: So the Lions are missing two key offensive linemen on top of losing their center, Cade Mays. So I'm a little down on Jared Goff fantasy-wise tonight, which is weird because you got such a high total. But I have some concerns about the health status there. You know, I think that's going to be an issue, especially when you think about with them on a short rest, having played five quarters, basically traveling, hyped up Bills fans in their brand new stadium where they've designed the stadium to make the fans seem louder. I don't know. I've got a bad feeling about this. Typically, we see these high totals on short rest games disappoint us. Anyhow, it's not universal, but it's kind of disappointing. I kind of like the Bills, even at the new number at 5.5. I liked it better at 4.5 that we were getting earlier this week.
9: But wouldn't my rebuttal, with no data whatsoever, wouldn't it be so lovable loser Buffalo for all of the hype and the sis boom ba around this stadium for them to go out and lay a complete egg and get blown out in front of their fans?
8: That is a plausible outcome. And, you know, my buddy, one of my Buffalo peeps told me, hey, no Cole Bishop, probably going to be a big deal as far as that goes, because that means you're going to see DeMar Hamlin out there a lot more. I don't know. We'll see. We'll see about that. But, yeah, you're right. It could be disappointing. After all, they gave up 30 points to the Texans. So, I mean, it's certainly, they're not a juggernaut defense, but they did make a couple good pass rush plays at the end of the game in that one there. By the way, guys, before I get into any other substantive stuff,
9: thank you.
8: Driving home from Vegas this weekend, I stopped at the Terribles in Jean. You know, that huge gas station with 96 pumps. They've got a wall of Hostess like there. They've got this whole huge, like all the Hostess displays ever there. They've got another one there, another like display. It's got like the Hispanic version of the snack cakes there as well. Like all these great things. The only thing I failed was not taking a picture for you guys, but it was just like, oh my gosh, this is great material for your bracket.
1: Is that the gas station that has the White Castle in it?
8: Yes. That's the very one.
1: I know the Hostess while you're talking about. Yes, it's good. They've got all the donuts, all the different types of donuts, too, that are laid out there. Oh, man.
9: By the way, I mean, I don't want to waste Jeff's time, but did you try the pastry?
1: No, it's in my refrigerator.
9: I hate you. All right, let's go to Jeff. All right, let's go to
1: it was my turn to ask a question.
9: I don't care. That topic does matter, but let's talk about, I guess, the NFL. Survivor, where are you going?
1: No, we can't move off of this game. He's got a prop in it. See, this is why you don't run the show. Jeff, no, we know that this Josh Allen has a new toy. A new toy, of course, in DJ Moore, but what about Old Faithful Dalton Kincaid? Can he get some action and love his way today?
8: Yeah, you know, he was the key critical player in that Texans win. You know, and the thing is, the snap share is up for him, the target share is up for him, the routes run is up. He's when healthy, he's amazing. This prop total is at the prop I like for him is the receptions, over 4.5 receptions, get it +133 at Caesars. Yeah, the Lions gave up 7 receptions to the Saints tight ends last week, split among Juwan Johnson and Noah Fant. And there is that risk that, hey, you know, Buffalo rolls out 3 tight ends at times. It might be a risk that they spread it around. But I think Kincaid is critical to this. So I like the over 4.5 receptions quite a bit.
9: Am I allowed to ask a question?
1: All right, JVT, you can speak now. I'll allow it.
9: Okay. Survivor, what are we going to do here? And do you like that side as well from an ATS standpoint?
8: Yeah, I do. I like the Bucks quite a bit. It's always nice going against Deshaun Watson. This might be the last chance we get to do this. We'll see what happens. You know, I'll miss those cringeworthy post-game interviews and press conferences during the week there where the media expects him to not, you know, destroy his own team. But, hey, we get this week still. And plus you get the Baker Mayfield revenge factor. Such a narrative pick, you know. But I do like the Bucks. I thought they should have, you know, fared well better against the Bengals last week. You know, yes, they forced 4 fumbles against the Bucks. Bengals recovered every single one of them. That's pretty rare. They had that sort of line of luck, including one in their own end zone. The Bucks moved the ball. I think they're going to win, and I think they're going to win big.
1: With Jordan Mason placed on injured reserve this week, what does that mean for Aaron Jones, and what should we be looking at from a prop standpoint there?

0: I think Aaron Jones's workload picks up this week there, especially because I don't know how much they trust him on Claiborne. I don't know how much they trust, DJ Dallas or anybody else that they're going to try to add to this team. So I think Jones is going to get a heavier than usual workload. And of course, the matchup against the Bears, I like quite a bit. People forget that, we're all talking about the 59 points that the Bears scored, but it was 31-31 in the third quarter in this game. Chuba Hubbard looked great in this one. Jonathan Brooks had a long reception. I know we're talking about a rushing yards prop from Jones, so maybe you want to do like a rushing and receiving combined with Jones. That's another play at this. But I like the over 64.5 rush yards, even money at the score bet.
1: All right, let's take it to the Dallas Cowboys. Jake Ferguson, all reliable here. 100% of the time he was targeted on Sunday Night Football, he caught those passes. It was only two targets. It was only two catches. It was only 6 yards. Are we expecting bigger things for him this week?
0: We are. Commander's defense, I think, is a little bit more vulnerable to tight ends. We saw that Dallas Garter went off for 77 yards last week. I think the Cowboys just, they're going to fare better at home on that. Line's not going to get manhandled like they did against the Giants on Sunday night. You want to talk about all the narratives in the league about teams that have to win, teams that have to show better. The Cowboys have to be really high on that list. And I understand, Christian Parker and the defense is under scrutiny right now, but the offense could have been a little bit more efficient as well. I think Ferguson benefits against this Commanders defense. It's a very attainable prop. It's 26.5 receiving yards. The best price I found was -114 over at FanDuel.
2: RotoWire senior editor Jeff Erickson joined us here on the Progressive guest line, talking through all the prop options ahead of Sunday's full card. And when we were previewing the Monday night game earlier this week between the Chiefs and Broncos, I was all hyped up on Mountain Dew about Jalen Waddle and what he was going to end up doing. Ends up getting us just one catch for 2 yards on 3 targets. Meanwhile, it was Evan Ingram who was the most reliable pass catching option for Bo Nix. Had 4 catches on 5 targets, 43 yards, a touchdown. Should we be going back to the well on Ingram again this week?
0: No, I think that was just a little bit of a one-off. I think it was also a case there where Nix chose to go to Ingram a little bit more often because he couldn't find his receivers. I mean, it's chancy. I mean, the Jaguars did go into Denver and beat them last year. It might be a case where the pass rush does get to Nix. I think Spags was just in his bag on Monday night and last week's game, coming up with the double corner blitz on the first play of the game. I think it threw Nix off. I think it threw a first-time play caller off with the Broncos. You saw the halftime interview with Sean Payton. Like, how's it feeling not calling plays? He goes, ask me after the game. I'm sure that discussion went really well with he and Davis Webb. I'm sure, the one thing is Mrs. Payton couldn't chew out Sean Payton, because we know that Sean Payton was spending 27 hours a day in the office this week and making all of his assistants do the same. So I think they find ways to unlock Waddle this week. I think Cortland Sutton gets a little bit more play, and I think it's a zero-sum game because I think that means that Evan Ingram gets less. It's only 24.5 receiving yards. I'm still going in the under on that.
1: You know, there's a lot of times in life where you find yourself speechless, shocked. And personally, I was left shocked and speechless when the greatest host in America decided to skip out on the second prop that you had in this Dallas and Washington game, Jeff. So let's go back to that game.
2: I failed to look ahead.
1: And let's take a look at what Jaden Daniels might have in store.
0: Yeah, I'm going to take a half a mea culpa on this one here for Stormy. I'm not kissing up to the host, I promise. But I did list it in that order that way. So you guys kind of had to hop around on my
2: list.
0: Thank you,
2: Jeff.
0: So I'll fall on the sword just a little bit on this one here. There's two that I like on Jaden Daniels. I'm going to give you the one I like the most is the passing touchdowns. I think this will be a shootout against the Cowboys there. Daniels in the second half of this game against the Eagles looked a little bit more under his feet there and was starting to get dialed in. We got the over 1.5 passing touchdowns. Best price I found was +141 at Caesars. If you want to go a different way, you could go. His rush yards prop is at 34.5. I think that's attainable. Dart got over 40 yards in that game against the Cowboys as well. The Cowboys defense, I like the hire of Christian Parker. And sometimes, week one is a liar. We all saw that bit. It's great stuff. Kyle Brandt did great stuff on Good Morning Football with that. But still, it might take a while for this Cowboys defense to improve.
2: Before we let you go, there's not a lot of things that you look at following the Miami Dolphins season opener that make you feel like you've got a lot of optimism, but Devon Achane might be one in your opinion. Why do you like his over rushing yards this week against San Francisco?
0: I think, first of all, the Niners run defense is a little exploitable. I think that the Dolphins just really have to make a concerted effort to get Achane the ball more often. I know the run success rate was pretty low against the Raiders, but their offensive coordinator just came out and said, we got to get more than 14 touches for him. So, hey, That's a statement of intent. I'll buy into it there. The rush prop is 53.5 yards, -114 over at Bet Rivers.
2: Jeff, thanks for doing this as always. And thanks for having my back, buddy. I needed you there and you came up big.
0: Anytime. Thanks, guys.
2: Jeff Erickson. Again, check out all the work over there at RotoWire. Also on RotoWire Fantasy Sports Today, SiriusXM Fantasy, Channel 87. You can also follow Jeff on X at Jeff_Erickson.
1: Just bring the Gansito with you on Monday.
2: Bring the what?
1: The Gansito. And I will eat it.
2: No, I'm going to eat
1: it. Then eat it.
2: It's in my refrigerator. I got groceries and I packed everything in the fridge, so it got pushed to the back. I'll bring it back to the forefront. It's a big orange package. 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
1: So if I told you what I got at

0: The Pan.
1: Panda Express, ladies and gentlemen.
0: You would hate it.
1: Why?
0: So, now, usually, I'm still a kind of fat blob now, but in my super flat, fat blob days, it was like, you know, like...
1: Be like nice to my friend JBT,
0: the chow mein and, like, double orange chicken or, like, any one of those sweet ones or whatever. Now, because I actually just had it yesterday for lunch, it is half steamed rice, half super greens with...
1: What are the super greens?
0: It's, like, cabbage, broccoli, kale, kind of, like, just kind of heated up for the most part. With double grilled chicken, double grilled teriyaki chicken.
1: Okay, yeah, teriyaki chicken there is very good. The reason that this got brought up was because I hadn't had Panda Express in a minute.
0: Yeah.
1: And last week I was at the airport and I was walking to my gate looking for something to eat. And I just smelled the waft in the air of the Panda Express orange chicken.
0: Did you float along the steam like a cartoon bird or something like that?
1: Basically, 100%. And I just got really excited. And I just thought, you know what? I haven't done this in a long time. Let's go.
0: You deserve it, Stormy.
1: Yes, you do. Even exercising. And so I got it. And then I immediately felt the nervousness and regret of, like, I haven't eaten this in a long time. Is it going to make me sick?
0: Well, it's
1: because
0: very heavy.
1: I have to, heavy. And then I have to go be on an airplane for the next 4 hours. So I ended up being fine.
0: Can't poop on the plane.
1: I ended up being fine. Well, you don't go to the restroom in public places, period. So I imagine it doesn't matter how long a flight is, you're not going.
0: Okay, this kind of stuff pisses me off.
1: What?
0: You cannot sit there and throw out accusations at me like that. I don't go number two in public, okay?
1: Sorry. Got to be very specific.
0: Yeah.
1: Public restrooms
0: don't you
1: are
0: put
1: not,
0: that evil
1: not
0: on me.
1: For JVT.
0: Don't you put that evil. But I'm also not guy who, my favorite casino experience, and all the dudes back here, you can maybe attest to this. My favorite casino experience is drunk guy who's at the urinal and he's standing and he leans against the wall. He's like, ugh, and he's just leaning with all of his body weight on the wall over the urinal. Absolutely peak experience.
1: Yep. I am so glad that I'm not a man, that I don't have to deal with the, like, choice of which urinal you're going to go to and if somebody's going to stand next to you and get too close and be creepy.
0: I'm not
1: going to
0: bring this topic up, but I will say every time I walk into the bathroom, I have a thought that I would like to voice, but I'm not going to do it. It actually ties in oddly enough to our conversation about analytics, but I just keep forgetting to bring it up to you guys.
1: Can you do it right now?
0: Well, it's not really like, it's not the worst. It's just, okay, so I've always wanted to, this is one of my weird things I've always wanted to do, because I like visual data a lot, okay? Like,
1: You're always showing me heat maps in the NBA, all this different stuff.
0: So, like, there's a subreddit that's called, like, Data is Beautiful or something like that, and it's literally just a bunch of, like, cool graphics, a bunch of different stuff. Don't think I'm weird for this. I've always thought that I think it would be cool to map a heat map of the frequency of urinal use in a given bathroom. Like, which is the urinal and or stall that is most frequently visited when you go into the bathroom?
1: Great. Right. So you're great. Yeah. You're of the same generation that I am, that you remember that study that came out that talked about the very first stall in a restroom is the least used.
0: Right. Cause it's like reverse psychology.
1: Correct.
0: Yeah.
1: But then once we all thought that and thought that the first stall was then the cleanest, doesn't it then become overused? Like, I would be curious what that updated data is in 2026. Right.
0: See? So it is a good thought.
1: What are you going to do? Let's get to football though, real quickly, shall we? Because I have a little bit of concern about the LSU Ole Miss plays that we gave out earlier this week. I'm on LSU minus the field goal. I liked the over in the game with the two quarterbacks. We get the update, obviously, late last night that Sam Leavitt, the quarterback for LSU, was put on doubtful on the SEC's availability report from LSU. Today, we get a little bit of an update that evidently yesterday he didn't throw at practice. He's dealing with a sore shoulder coming out of last week's game. He did take part in the walkthrough practice session today. We'll get an updated availability report later on this evening. We'll also ideally hear from Lane Kiffin on his coach's show, like a little radio show that the coaches do each and every week.
0: Sure.
1: Naturally, he's going to have to address it in that setting as well. So we'll see what the latest is from that. Meanwhile, let's throw up the pending plays here real quickly. Because, yes, LSU -3 and then over 58.5. I also have Houston +7.5 at Texas Tech for my college football plays. To the NFL we go. The six-point teaser we gave out yesterday, Eagles -1 is this. We love an SGT on the program, okay? Eagles -1 under 45.5. I hadn't even thought about it. And then I just immediately said, yes, that is so up my alley. Let's roll with it. Chiefs Colts under 47. Vikings Bears over 47.5. The low hanging fruit on that one. And then tonight, Thursday night football, earlier this week, placed the -4.5 on Buffalo. I understand a lot of your arguments for Detroit. I am just not fully buying it yet. Between the offensive line and some of the defensive issues that they had last week, I think that there are a lot of areas that Buffalo can take advantage and will want to open up their stadium with an exclamation point. Also adding a couple more teasers and a favorites parlay for this week, JVT. We're pairing the Tampa Bay Buccaneers, bringing it down from 8.5 to 2.5 against the Browns, and the aforementioned Eagles. I really like that side, and for them to win, I think they could win by margin, but ultimately just playing it safe with the teaser here. That's my favorite teaser that I put together. The Ravens, minus 2.5 as well, bringing the Jags up to 8.5, I think is a fun angle, because as I told you yesterday, I think they win that game anyways, but just giving myself a little extra wiggle room here. And then a favorites, moneyline parlay, Bills, Eagles, Seahawks pays plus 175. I thought about adding the Bucks to it too, but ultimately just kept it at those three.
0: Okay. All right. We're done. Cool. Yeah. Good.
1: Nothing else for you to add?
0: Well, I have the Lions today plus 5.5. Okay. I don't know if we have the graphic ready for that or not, but either way, I want to roll through this quickly because something in the run. Yeah. Throw it up real quick. There we go. Lions plus 5.5. Let it be christened. Officially under protest here. So in our rundown, we have our circa million picks that we have to decide on. I see the Bengals listed as an official play, officially under protest.
1: Well, it was official. It was one of our official ones at 3, but it's 2.5 now.
0: I'm out. No. I don't remember saying that at all.
1: Well, run back the tape because those are the ones that we wrote down. So
0: get rid of it. We're out. We're not using the Bengals. I have decided. So we have the Jags, the Seahawks, the Eagles. Our deciding factor. We've decided between the Falcons, the Vikings, and the Patriots.
1: All your picks.
0: Yeah.
1: What about the Bucks? Let's throw the Bucks in there.
0: You want to use the Buccaneers?
1: Yeah, why not?
0: Okay, I'll give you the Buccaneers if I get the Patriots. No, it's... Yeah, okay, I'll do that.
1: That's what you want to do?
0: Sure. You want to do that?
1: Fine.
0: Okay, cool. So we're going to go with a bunch of favorites this week.
1: Yep.
0: Cool. All right, Buccaneers.
1: You know what makes that even funnier is because all of the picks Patriots. I submitted to you yesterday, all of them were underdogs except for the Eagles, and now... My two contributions the Eagles and Bucks.
0: So if you're getting the Bucks, I'm going to go Vikings. Oh, I like the Vikings better than that. Deal?
1: You like the Vikings more than the Patriots?
0: Yeah, Vikings.
1: Okay.
0: Deal?
1: Deal.
0: All right, so final. Jags, Seahawks, Eagles, Bucks, Vikings for our circa million.
1: And you're good. And you said, like, because 4.5, 5.5, you don't care?
0: No, I don't care. No. So now we have to decide. So we are decided that we're going to use the Buccaneers. And would you agree with my theory that we're going to use the Bucks on the Steelers entry?
1: Okay. Yes.
0: So do you want to go... Double Bucks, or do you want to go Buccaneers Chargers?
1: You know I want to go double Bucks, but okay. It's not up to me. Like, we're a team, so you seem to be pretty adamant that the Chargers are going to win this game.
0: Yeah, I am, but I think there's a tiny bit. I mean, my trepidation is the opportunity to use the Chargers is going to be much further down the road, and there's not going to be that many opportunities. So that is my only, like, hey, maybe we should use them now to get them out of the way. Because, you know, whether injuries take place, whatever it is, and then we have or find ourselves in a situation realistically. So they get to Las Vegas this weekend. This schedule, again, look at this. No Buffalo, Seattle, Denver, Kansas City, the Rams, the Texans, the Ravens. We would have to wait until week 11 again till we realistically even think about using the Chargers once more. And maybe week 16 on the road against Miami. So maybe we can save them and we'll have to look in other aspects of it, or we can burn them now. I am fine with either option. So I will, for the record, state that you can choose if we want to go double Bucks or if we want to go Bucks Chargers.
1: Well,
0: you can have the final choice.
1: I don't like having final choice. No. But I will say one of the things that we gave – that we discussed yesterday on we're going streaking, looking at some of the more notable NFL streaks entering this weekend, was the fact that the Chargers not only have won and covered in 4 straight games against the Vegas Raiders, but they're also 11-1 ATS in the AFC West under Jim Harbaugh. They've had a lot of success in the division when it comes to those – angles. Mm-hmm. So I don't totally hate it. I just have a little bit of pause from week one.
0: Sure.
1: What we saw from the Chargers. They say, you know, you're supposed to make your biggest leap from week one to week two. Is that true for the Chargers? Remains to be seen.
0: Okay.
1: I don't know.
0: That doesn't sound like a decision.
1: Listen, this is the same thing that we talked about last week. Like, I had my pick and you had your pick. So
0: right,
1: my pick is the Bucks. So what is your pick?
0: Chargers.
1: All right.
0: All right. And
1: that's what we're doing.
0: For our audience, we're going to use the Chargers on the entry in which we use the Jacksonville Jaguars, and then we're going to use the Buccaneers on the entry in which we use the Steelers.
1: Deal. Shake on it. Okay, well.
0: All right. Spit in my hand. There we go.
1: I prefer, like, Blood Brothers. You know, you got to do the...
0: You can do that, too.
1: That's next time. Next time.
0: My pocket knife.
1: That's a wrap for us today. Remember, all of our picks each and every week, always available at VSiN.com/picks. 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

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Stick around, even though we are done, follow the money. Forges on with Mitch and Pauly after this. Have a great day, everybody.

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4: Here we go. 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Mitch Moss, Pauly Howard. We are live downtown Vegas. Circa Resort Casino is the spot. And today we have a four-hour banger lined up. That is the case every Thursday now during the NFL season. Paul Charchian, fantasy and best bets for week two with player props. And tonight, coming up in 30 minutes, John Jansen, former offensive lineman, talk show host now in Detroit on tonight's game. They are down three members of the O-line. He'll be the perfect guy to talk to about that today. Jason Jarvis on the show as well. Dynamite NFL handicapper, Steve Wiss, best bets in soccer, Paulie. And I feel like the NFL here, they did not screw around. This is honestly one of the biggest marquee games or matchups that you could put or find right throughout. What are we doing here? Shots through a bowling ball now?
5: Shots
4: in
5: out
4: Buffalo.
5: Of a bowling
4: ball. Yeah, the tailgating starting.
5: Oh my God.
4: The tailgating started, I think, last night in this game for Buffalo. But this is one of the best matchups that we could get the entire year.
5: Uh-huh.
4: And now I'm looking at the screen. South Point's up to 55.5 for the total. And every book basically is at 5.5 on the Bills. You're sitting here with a pretty number on Buffalo, -3 from last week.
5: Yeah, I think they take care of them. I'm concerned about a blowout. Hope that doesn't happen. You're right, just because the marquee matchup, high scoring, and what we have with the props here as well. What worries you? What scares you?
4: About Buffalo or about...
5: What could be coming tomorrow and it's a disappointment?
4: Okay, well, I'm glad you asked. So there are a lot of numbers that tell you that this game is going to be an under. This is Steve Mackin and VSiN.com. Teams off of a win by 3 points or fewer in week two, 44-23-1 under. That's 66%. That's the Lions. Teams that won week one in games in which 50-plus points were scored, 34-18 under, 65%. The next week, that's Buffalo. Dan Campbell, after allowing 30-plus points, 16-10 to the under. Thursday night football, since 2012, games with totals of 50-plus, 24-12 to the under, and teams on short rest in games with totals 54.5 or more, 9-0 to the under since 2011, going under on average by 11 points per game. That's what scares me. And I'm looking at all of these alternate totals to go under. Like, if you want to get absolutely nuts, under 31.5 is 15-1 tonight. Like, that's how we come in tomorrow. Yeah. Like, can you believe what happened last night? It's 20-13. Are you serious? How did that ever happen?
5: There's stuff I've never seen before. Scoreless quarter plus 650. Shortest touchdown under 1.5 minus 220. Glenn and Quincy special. I've never seen the juice that high.
4: Wow.
5: Over plus 180. I'm concerned if Gibbs has success on the ground because they're worried about protecting Goff and then they chew clock, right? Also, blowout potentially.
4: That's another concern as well.
5: I mean,
4: you brought that up.
5: Down guys on defense, you're down guys on the O-line, and you're on a short week off overtime and 90 plays against the Saints.
4: That's exactly right. And what if there's an angle here where the Bills jump on the Lions, Detroit can't keep up. Like, maybe Goff has an off game here. It is nice weather. It's outside. We'll see about the field. We're going to hear about that coming up, by the way.
5: Stadium looks great.
4: It does look really good.
5: Yeah.
4: And maybe it's just that turns into Josh Allen doesn't have a great night passing. DJ Moore goes under, which would hurt my feelings. And it turns into more of a running game, and they just bleed clock.
5: Yeah.
4: And the Lions can't keep up with them.
5: Oh, look at that. Excellent. Good work, guys. Looks beautiful.
4: Is that possible?
5: Yeah. Aggressive coaches, too. It's another one. I mean, this is where it's a 7-minute drive for somebody, fourth and goal from the 3. Go for it. Don't get it.
4: I can see that. Yep.
5: That's in play, too.
4: Yep. So Josh Allen as a home favorite in September, 10-1 straight up, 91%, 7-0 in his last 7 games. And we talked about this earlier in the week. Clev TA, great NFL handicapper, tweeted this out a few days ago. It doesn't happen very often, let's say once a year, but the Lions are off of an overtime game on Sunday. And then they get a short week on the road against Buffalo. That angle is 6-25 ATS getting outscored or not covering by 7 points per game since 2000. And when you break it down even more on the road, this is short travel. This is obviously not a cross-country flight, but it's on the road regardless. 3-16 ATS, not covering by almost 8 points per game. It's not a great spot for the Lions here in week two.
5: No.
4: All of that considered. And
5: two years ago, it was.
4: It was a tremendous spot for them 2 years ago.
5: And they lost, and the Bills scored 48 on them. Mm-hmm. And Allen had two rushing and two passing. I know.

0: shocked by what happened defensively, that Chuck looked like that in the second half, and he throws for 400 yards, and you're going against a whole different outfit here today.
1: Yeah, that's right. And the Saints averaged like 10 yards per play in the second half. Think about that. At the NFL level, that's absolutely insane.
0: Yeah, and the big playability from the Bills. They had nine plays. What was it, nine plays of 15-plus yards in the first half against the Texans?
1: Yeah,
0: that's unheard of.
1: I mean, it's only one game here that we have to look at, but Detroit currently, after what Olave did to them last week, they ranked 31st overall in DVOA against wide receiver number one, and he had 180 yards. You know who's 32nd? Houston, the team that Josh Allen carved up last week. They are dead last against wide receiver number one. The Bills are 24th against wide receiver number one and 30th against wide receiver number three. And the Lions are actually, they're third in DVOA to the tight end position. They did give up 87 yards and seven catches to the Saints tight ends last week, but that came on 15 targets. And Kincaid was awesome against Houston. So I'm just thinking if Olave was able to do that to a bad secondary already last week, and Josh Allen did that to Houston, man, shouldn't, as long as this game doesn't get out of control, doesn't DJ Moore eat tonight against this secondary?
0: Kincaid, yes.
1: Yeah, but both and guys probably.
0: Right, right. This is a game where you have to be, you have to mess around and be creative and take shots. There are so many candidates with a total of 55 and a half of who can score, and the candidates once we get inside the 2 yard line as well with all these tight ends. I mean, I think there's going to be some monsters that cash tonight. Just because the games they could play to tight ends, the guys, we've already mentioned the Tay Martin angle. I hope, fingers crossed, that Skylar Bell is active. He was a healthy scratch last week. The kid from UConn. The
1: Why, what'd you do?
0: If you do a $10 parlay on Tay Martin and Skylar Bell to score a touchdown, pays $5,000.
1: Oh, my God.
0: Just to score a touchdown.
1: For $10?
0: Not
1: bucks?
0: First. Yes. Not first. It's just to score a touchdown.
1: Barry's on you if that cashes.
0: Okay.
1: All right.
0: That's a deal. But even Keon Coleman, Ray Davis, you know.
1: Ray Davis absolutely worth
0: Kennedy,
1: a stab tonight.
0: Hawes, LaPorta, Wright, all these guys, Allen running it in. Could Goff even run it in? But you have so many candidates once we get inside the 2 yard line, who anytime touchdown stuff. And these are huge tickets. And especially, and again, what if I told you that Tay Martin's going to be the number three wide receiver tonight?
1: Sure.
0: You got to take 30 to 1 anytime.
1: Right. And like I just said, the Bills are one game in, really bad against wide receiver number three so far. That's the way it worked last week against Houston. You mentioned Hawes. He's the third string tight end for Buffalo. We'll see who's going to be active and inactive a little bit later on, but you want to go deeper than that? Kelechi Lattu is the fourth string tight end for Buffalo. I don't even know if he would be listed. And the third string tight end for Detroit is Tyler Conklin. Jackson Meeks is the fourth string tight end.
0: Yeah, I'm glad they're offered. Good job. Way to put it up there. That's good. Throw everybody up there. How about the field? What do you think? We got new turf, and it could be slippery. That could be more points. White flies over also with what's happening.
1: Yeah, we're going to hear a report on that coming up in a little bit, because earlier today, VSiN by the Books had a great guest on in the Buffalo area, and he has been there the entire time, obviously, for the preseason, and it was not pretty at all. Now, he thinks it's gotten a little bit better because they had to resod the whole thing, but he was just running down about, like, the players are just, like, mystified at what was going on earlier in the preseason.
0: Mm-hmm.
1: They couldn't believe how bad that field was, and I keep going back. We've had plenty of other examples, but early on in the year, the first time was a week one game when the Eagles played the Packers in Brazil. That field was an absolute mess, and that game absolutely exploded, and both teams scored 30-plus points. That's something that you could look at. If you think we're going to get a lot of points to go the other way, well, not go the other way. We're running down alt-unders here.
0: Yeah.
1: But both teams to score 30. I have a small bet on will one team score 40-plus in this game. I think it was at plus 430.
0: Yes, that's good.
1: And you also took a little bit on. Now, this number came way down, but I still think at 50 to 1, it's probably worth a bet. You have, will both teams score a touchdown, a rushing touchdown, and throw for a touchdown in each half?
0: Right.
1: At 100 to 1 is what you bet that at.
0: Right.
1: And this total is at 55, 55 and a half?
0: Yeah.
1: Well, you do the math on that. If we get 8 touchdowns, that's at 56 points. Now, are they

0: you know, all come, will four be scored by both teams? We'll see. But I mean, at 100-1,
1: each team to score a touchdown each quarter is 22-1. Each team to score two touchdowns in each half is 8-1. Each team two rushing, two passing for the game, 14-1. Touchdown, field goal each half, each team, 12-1. I'm here for all of it.
0: Yeah. Would you? But actually, would you look at playing field goal props under tonight?
1: I did that
0: because of the
1: three
0: field,
1: and a half,
0: like all of it.
1: Oh. Not so much the field. I just did because of we could be an aerial circus.
0: That and also the coaches might be stubborn.
1: Yes.
0: Yeah.
1: I did under 48.5 long, and I did under 3.5 for the game.
0: I mean, it's a good look. Win, lose up next. Touchdown props for tonight coming up as well. Each team has very popular targets. He has scored their first touchdown of the game 17 times in the last 4 years. Find out which player next.
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13: Eight dogs won yesterday in baseball. Great time to be betting them in September. Royals plus 140, Reds plus 180, Twins plus 145. Polar Bear does it again, biting the hand that once fed him. 3-1 anytime, hit another home run against the Mets. Two home runs, Salas 65-1 for the Padres, PCA 45-1. Daily specials, most strikeouts, dead heat, Jones 10-1, Kelly 40-1. And earlier today, the Dodgers won for the 13th time in the last 14 years. They are NL.

0: 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If you always want to see these tweets and videos, at Paulie Does Vegas on Instagram, send them in. We'll put you on. Kirk Cousins has got a problem. He's got a hankering out here. He'll let you know what his problem is. Where do you go after the game, Kirk?
1: You found a post-game routine.
2: I mean, In-N-Out's tough to beat. I mean, I have an In-N-Out problem, if you will. So I'm not a very patient person, so waiting in the lines can be tough. So I tend to park and go in. In my mind, I tell myself that's faster. I don't know if it actually is or not, but I'm a park and walk in. And, you know, I try to be strategic when I go as far as wait times. I haven't quite figured out that hack. Maybe it's early, you know, 10:30, 11 when they first open. But I got an In-N-Out problem, and it wasn't a big deal when I lived in the Central or Eastern time zone. But on the West Coast time zone, when I signed with the Raiders, I knew this is going to be an issue.
3: You have a go-to order?
2: I actually have a go-to order I'm not very proud of. If I'm really hungry, and I did this in August on an off day, I had 3 3x3s. I don't get onions, but then I also get fries, and don't usually do a shake. That's probably the one discipline I try to have, but I can put down a lot of In-N-Out burgers.
0: That's impressive.
4: Dad, my respect for him just went through the roof. My typical order is a 3x3, and when I'm done, I'm like, I could absolutely have another one.
0: Uh-huh.
4: But I've never gone that far overboard. I've always, because I think you can order up to 10, as far as I understand.
0: Can you?
4: A 10x10. I've always wanted to do a 4x4 or a 5x5, but I've never. So because of him, now I have some inspiration here. I'm going to do that next time. That is one tasty burger.
0: I'll take the other side. It's quicker when you go with the drive-thru, opposed to going in. That's just not In-N-Out. That's everywhere. You're better off sticking it out in the drive-thru.
4: Yeah, it depends on, because In-N-Out can have 18, 20 cars in the drive-thru. I've noticed it's not quicker at Starbucks.
0: Okay, yeah.
4: It's always easier if I want a coffee at a spot like that. I always park and go in.
0: I know this is AI. This is hilarious. You see the dog playing power slap here? Like it's coming in. It's gonna take his time. It's gonna measure it. Okay, with the paw.
4: This is. Are you sure this coming is AI?
0: Look at that. Lights out. Then the dog puts it right on him. Here it comes. Here comes the right. How funny is it? I couldn't stop laughing. I know it's fake, but it's hilarious.
4: Oh, right? God. He measures it, too. Puts the left paw up there. Here it comes, Val.
0: The dog playing power slap. Oh, the internet's undefeated.
4: Luke, can you send that to me? That's I got to have this on my phone.
0: I could watch it all day. Look at this. Here it comes. You ready, you son of a gun? You want some, huh? I knew you'd like that. That's good.
4: Oh, my God.
0: All right, baby. Sharp place. Check out Mr. Poison tweets tonight. Also, first touchdown of the game. Jeff and the crew are excellent. Donate over $30,000 to charity with the Robin Hood Place. 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
4: Now, if this game is crazy tonight, and it's, you know, the total lands around the number, who knows, maybe it blows by it. Maybe it's a mini version of that Bears game from Sunday, or maybe it's close to when they played 2 years ago. The same game parlays are going to go off like crazy tonight. Now, all these guys are...
0: Did you see Gibbs' price?
4: I didn't even look. I didn't even want to look.
0: -320 anytime touchdown at Caesars.
4: What's he for two? Even money?
0: You want to know what... No, you want to know what three is? Yes, you're right. Three's five. Three touchdowns is 5-1 at Caesars. Are you kidding?
4: That's absolutely insane.
0: -320 anytime tonight. This is nuts.
4: Okay, so the targets inside the 20 from week one. Amon-Ra St. Brown had 3 catches on 4 targets, scored twice. For the Bills, it was Khalil Shakir. 3 targets, only 1 catch. James Cook had 2 rushes, 6 yards, 1 catch, 3 yards, no touchdowns. This is why he's priced this much. Well, one of the reasons. Last week, Jahmyr Gibbs inside the 20 had 8 carries for 20 yards and scored 2 times. He also had 5 attempts for 8 yards inside the 5 last week. So if they get down there, it's going to be going to him. And I went back and looked at the red zone targets from last year. James Cook was a machine. 56 carries inside the 20, 7 touchdowns. Josh Allen, what is he to score 2 tonight? Josh Allen had 17 carries inside the 5 last year, 11 touchdowns, and he scored twice on the ground last week. Now, not only was Amon-Ra St. Brown, and he's going to continue to be the main guy, like, all over the field and in

0: side?
1: Plus 450 DK.
0: Okay. But last year, Amon-Ra St. Brown had 20 catches on 32 targets inside the 20 for 10 touchdowns, and nobody on this Lions team was close to him. And yet another reason why Gibbs is just going to be like this every single week, especially in a game like tonight. When you look at the backfield from last year, David Montgomery led the team with 32 carries and 6 touchdowns inside the 20. All of those are gone.
1: Yeah.
0: All of those are going to Gibbs this year.
1: And he was good last week against Buffalo. They had 124 yards rushing. The Texans had against the Bills. Montgomery had 3 touchdowns. And the Bills had all kinds of issues slowing down the run, too. So you can ladder Gibbs. I laddered Gibbs receiving because he's a home run hitter. And it just think, well, slow down the pass rush, or we're worried about the offensive line. Uh-huh. I got to get it out fast. I got to get it out quick. Let me dump it off to my home run hitter. 70 yards is 9-1. 60 plus is plus 540.
0: Sure, that could happen.
1: The other thing, too, about your tight ends and why Kincaid could eat, and Church likes them, Schultz, Klein, and Moreau had 7 for 61 last week in the game. And why I'm not going to dismiss anything, you want to throw out anything touchdown-related, yards, ladders. The last time these teams played, 48-42 and over 1,000 yards of offense in that game.
0: That was absolutely silly.
1: And Allen had 70 yards rushing and 2 touchdowns. He's only 30. He's not going to have 30 yards rushing tonight? That seems low to me, too.
0: That is tantalizing for sure. So in terms of scoring the first touchdown in this game, Allen did it for the Bills last week. That was not the first touchdown of the game. Gibbs did it for the Lions last week. It was the first touchdown of the game. Cook scored 5 times first for Buffalo last year. Kincaid and Allen 3 times. Shakir and Knox twice. In 2024, Cook did it 8 times for Buffalo. Allen 4 times. Ray Davis 3. Allen scored first 5 times in 2023. But that's the guy that I was talking about before the break. James Cook has scored a ton. And also, Gibbs has done it. The numbers on Gibbs, 6 times first last year, 6 times in 2024, 4 times in 2023, and once already this year. And by the way, if you go back and look, Monty did it 5 times in 2023 and 7 times in 2024. Again, all off the books now. So he's plus 430 to score the... So if Jahmyr Gibbs is like... This is going to turn into like Kyren Williams from a couple years ago.
1: Mm-hmm.
0: If Gibbs is higher than 2-1 to score the Lions' first touchdown, that might be worth a bet, which you can find at several different books. But so build it out then. Allen twice, Gibbs twice, Cook to score, Amon-Ra St. Brown to score.
1: Now he torched him in the last game too. Had almost 200 yards, and he eats up zone coverage. But they did more. I was shocked that you say he had that many receptions, but didn't do much yardage wise in a game against the Saints. Again, Goff was 5.5 yards per attempt, which was shocking.
0: Right.
1: But I would think there's more shots down the field tonight. And certainly they have to get a better game out of Jameson, who was atrocious against the Saints. See, that's my thing. I got Tesla in the doghouse. I got Jameson in the doghouse, and they love Tay Martin. They just gave him the game ball. So if that guy's got to eat tonight.
0: All right, I think there's a correlation here where Gibbs can go under his rushing yards and over his receiving yards.
1: I'd like that a lot.
0: Right?
1: Yes.
0: Because of the offensive line. Again, if they fall behind.
1: Yes. Fall behind.
0: Sure.
1: O-line, yes.
0: The whole
1: playing
0: thing.
1: Catch up, right.
0: The whole enchilada tonight.
1: And that's not crazy. You just think it's a dump off and it goes for 45 yards on one of them.
0: Right. Would you also consider going over the receptions for Gibbs? Or are you just thinking if he gets like 5, he can break one of those for like 27 yards and then I'm going to climb some of those ladders there? Because I think...
1: Some people like Cook.
0: Receiving?
1: Yeah. And ladder catches. I don't, but other people have mentioned that.
0: Hmm. This is back and forth. I mean, it just sets up for a DJ Moore game, I think, based on everything that we've talked about so far in the first 25 minutes of the show. All right, let's follow the money here on VSiN, the Sports Betting Network. Up next, full half hour, Fantasy Football Hall of Famer, our longtime friend Paul Charchin on the program. We'll get to prop bets for tonight. He's going to give you a 100-1 shot. We're going to go in fresh on that. That's not for tonight, but that's season long. And we'll start with fantasy football for the weekend. What was a trend from week 1, and what was a mirage? He'll answer next.

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16: Good to talk to you. Feeling virile and frisky, ready to roll on tonight's game. This might turn out to be one of the two or three best Thursday nighters we get all year.
15: No doubt. So We're going to get into that with props coming up in about 15 minutes. You're also teasing us and the entire audience here. You have a 100-to-1 shot that you like for an award. We have no idea what that is. So let's start here with fantasy. What you saw from week 1, a surprise

0: and you actually are kind of buying in at this point where he could be a legit starter every single week.
1: Yep. Carolina wide receiver Jalen Coker. Loved what we saw week one. And it really actually goes back farther than that. The story on Coker's great. Undrafted free agent. Worked himself into a position to be the team's go-to receiver, maybe even ahead of Teteroa McMillan. You guys know I'm very soft on his Rookie of the Year award win last year. Statistically, one of the worst Rookie of the Year winners at his position ever. Meanwhile, Coker, 9 targets last week. But it's not just in this opening game for Coker. If we go back over the Panthers' last 8 games, which is a long time in the NFL. That's a big sample size, about half a season. Coker's got 50% more fantasy points than McMillan. Over those 8 games, he prorates to a full season total of 1,300 yards and 15 touchdowns. I mean, 1,300 yards, 15 touchdowns. That's remarkable. And here's the other thing. Bryce Young is a legitimate NFL quarterback. I mean, freshen up your Bryce Young takes, everybody. I mean, I think everybody decided he sucked. Then Dave Canales came in and has worked his magic on Bryce Young. Dude's a good quarterback. He scans the field. He finds his open receivers. He throws maybe the most catchable pass in the NFL. Does he have a rocket? No, doesn't need it. He is a good quarterback, and Jalen Coker may very well be the best receiver he's got. I know they're, you know, my buddy Brian Johnson, who you guys know, because he periodically fills in for me here, and I know you talk to him from time to time. He's banking on Joel. He's got a bunch of Jalen Coker MVP tickets. I mean, but if you get to 1,300 yards and 15 touchdowns, you're in that conversation. So I think Coker's absolutely for real, and this Panthers offense is going to continue to be good. And that's one guy that I think you can bank on going forward.
0: Wrong. What's Fugazi then? Which player do you want to pinpoint for that?
1: So if there's anybody that had the surprising week one that I don't believe in, how about Chicago's number 3 receiver, Khalif Raymond, who will probably go the rest of the season not leading the team in targets, receptions, and receiving yards. Mm-hmm. I mean, Ben Johnson worked up a game plan against Carolina to attack the slot because their outside corners, Mike Jackson and J.C. Horn, are really good. There's so many good players in the Chicago offense. Khalif Raymond is just going to be a total dart throw like once a month when you've got a specific matchup that you want to try to capitalize on. And I have not picked him up in any of my leagues, despite the big box score from last week.
2: Were you disappointed with Loveland? And what do we do with all these Bears guys in fantasy who just could have a monster season?
1: Well, yeah, I mean, like, it's hard to be disappointed in Loveland because they put up 550 yards of offense and 59 points, but 0 catches for Loveland on 2 targets. He was drafted as the 3rd tight end off the board in fantasy drafts in the 3rd or 4th round. I just think Ben Johnson, who seems like he really cares about these things, I think he overcorrects for last week's bizarre goose egg for Loveland. I think he's going to get a lot of targets here. They go up against Minnesota in an absolutely fascinating matchup. In my opinion, Bears, Vikings, you have the best offensive mind in football in Ben Johnson, the best defensive mind in football in Brian Flores. So
0: yeah,
1: a fantastic matchup. Loveland did nothing in last year's 2 matchups with the Vikings, but he hadn't really, those are week 1 and week 11, and he hadn't really exploded like Loveland did down to the end of the year. The Vikings were a phenomenal tight end defense last year, but they got dinged up for 115 yards by Jonnu Smith and Tucker Kraft in the opener. So there might be some opportunities for Loveland here. And I think they try to course correct with him and make sure to get the ball in his hands plenty of times coming up here on Sunday in a very, very interesting matchup.
0: Okay. So to follow up on that, how do you think the game plays out overall? Because the Bears are now a 5.5 point favorite. The total keeps going up, obviously. And it is a fascinating matchup. Yeah. I've been thinking about this game all week. I don't know what to do with it, to be honest. I mean, Johnson against Flores is as good as it gets. And what do you want to do with the game overall?
1: Well, I'm picking my spots. You know me, I'm player oriented. And there are some really fantastic matchups on the Vikings side, which I think most people are focusing on the offensive players from the Bears, but this is a secondary for Chicago that is riddled with injury and problems. You know, if it's Carson Wentz particularly, and then I'm really going to be interested to see how this thing goes. You know, so let's talk about the Bears secondary for a minute. They just put Bryce Young on 300.

0: 61 yards and three scores. And Wentz found his way to three scores last week in less than a full game. Chicago's best cornerback, Jalen Johnson, just got roasted for 127 coverage yards. 127. And opposite him, Tyreek Stevenson gave up 77 coverage yards. That was the seventh most in the league. He gave up two touchdowns. Here comes Justin Jefferson and Jordan Addison. You want a sneaky play. And I don't have Jordan Addison's line in front of me, but I'm really interested in him. He's coming off a zero catch game last week, which is weird, but get this. Addison last year only had two 100 yard games. They both came in Carson Wentz starts. In the four games Wentz started, Addison tipped 100 yards in two of the four, and two of his three touchdowns on the season came from Carson Wentz. So Addison, to me, is a really, really fun play. And if you're looking at the Vikings running, I'm sorry, I'm off on a tangent now. Just wind me up and let me go. I want to talk about the running game with Jordan Mason out. Aaron Jones is going to see a lot of work, but the way you don't want to attack this as a touchdown scorer, because he has proven over 3 years with the Vikings, he's not productive inside the 5 yard line. The newer acquisition, DJ Dallas, is this big hulking running back. I think they would go to him at the goal line. He's going to be active for this game. And I think he's going to be the goal line guy. Aaron Jones is going to catch passes, get a lot of work in this one, a little bit of DeMond Claiborne mixed in as well, but Jones sitting on a lot of touches. I just don't love him to score here.
1: What'd you think of Mahomes?
0: Fascinating game. So for Mahomes, you know, the running was great, and you know, doubt Mahomes at your own risk, right? I mean, you know, the running was fantastic, and I think you want to make a statement about his running. So he went out there and he was purposely running around. He didn't look nearly as spry and nimble as he used to before the ACL, but nobody would. Here's the weird part. Dude can complete a pass downfield. His longest air yard completion was 6 yards from Patrick Mahomes. And what's not clear to me, now they didn't have to pass a lot because Kenneth Walker and, you know, the defense was so bad for the Broncos. But when he was throwing downfield, he was spraying balls around. And I don't know if that is just one first game back off an ACL, if this is a sign that maybe these receivers can't get open downfield. Rashee Rice is not a downfield guy. Xavier Worthy's always been super hit and miss, and they really don't have anybody else. It's a very thin receiver group. Travis Kelce had that long catch and run, but 50 yards of it was on the run part of it. So I think this Mahomes thing is not yet as settled as the outcome of the Monday night game would appear. And I think you still have to show some caution on Mahomes and the arm and the passing attack of the Chiefs, because I don't think that got settled on Monday night.
1: Very good. In the summer, you were high on Denzel Boston. He had a touchdown in garbage time.
0: Yes.
1: But are we just throwing out Browns and Titan players?
0: All right. So Deshaun Watson, this is, I believe, going to be his final start of his NFL career, barring injury. It's going to be this week against Tampa. And then, having done their diligence on Watson and pre-proven for the 19th time that he does not belong as an NFL starter, he will not be the starter for the home game coming up week 3 for the Browns, because they're going to lose. They already lost week 1. They're going to lose against Tampa here. And if he goes on the field, he is going to be booed into the molten core of the earth by his own fan base. And they don't want that for Deshaun Watson. They shouldn't want it for the team. Shedeur Sanders likely takes over at that point. And while Sanders isn't great, at least he cares. I mean, Deshaun Watson's out there just going through the motions. It's so obvious looking at him. It was last year. It is this year. Sanders will at least give this offense an opportunity. So as bad as things look for the Browns right now, I'm saying hold Browns, including Denzel Boston. The one good pass Deshaun made was that end zone pass. Hold Browns. Let's see how this thing plays out, presumably, with Shedeur Sanders week 3 going forward.
2: 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Let's follow the money here on VSiN, the Sports Betting Network. Our guest, Paul Charchian, longtime friend of the show, Fantasy Football Hall of Famer. New podcast is called Fantasy Football World. He's going to hang out. That's the fantasy part here. Up next, we're going to get into player props that he likes for tonight's game, and it is a humdinger. Total again on the board, 55.5. is the highest number, and that's at the South Point. And also, we're going in fresh like you are as well. He has a 100-to-1 future bet that he likes. Find out what that is next.

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3: 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For more wagering tips, visit VSiN.com.
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7: Good to have you on board. 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And we continue talking about the NFL this week. And we'll get into tonight's game now with Paul Charchian, Fantasy Football Hall of Famer. 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
8: Let's talk it through. Here we go. 10 of the last 12 Defensive Player of the Year winners have been defensive linemen. So we want a defensive lineman.

0: Lineman. Let's do some backstory on Dallas Turner. In the 2024 draft, the Vikings traded away a haul to land Dallas Turner in the first round. And in that draft, Turner was almost universally believed to be the best pass rushing edge in the draft. And if you remember, he started the 2024 season as the preseason favorite to win Defensive Rookie of the Year. And here's what Dane Brugler wrote in The Beast in 2024 about Dallas Turner. Turner is a long, explosive edge rusher with body twitch, hand usage, and play strength to leverage blocks and be disruptive in multiple ways. He has the freaky tools to be a potential impact player in the NFL who should continue to improve as his body and rush attack mature. Note, Dallas Turner was only 21 years old when he was drafted in 2024. And he basically didn't play his entire rookie year. And then last year, he started getting used situationally. And we Viking fans are like, well, we're seeing glimpses here when he's on the field. Fast forward to this offseason. Vikings traded away defensive end stalwart Jonathan Grenard to Philadelphia. Grenard was their best and most frequent pass rusher. Traded him away. That opened the door for Dallas Turner to turn into a full-time starter this year. And now we get to current. Through one game, he looks like one of the most impactful edge rushers in the league. Now, it's a small sample size, but here's his 1 week totals from last week. 10 quarterback pressures, 7 quarterback hits, a sack and a forced fumble. He had his average time to cross the line of scrimmage was 0.72 seconds. The only player last year that was faster to cross the line of scrimmage than 0.72 seconds was Myles Garrett. Myles Garrett and then Dallas Turner. But the trigger man for this whole bet, of course, is Brian Flores. Every year, Brian Flores leads the league in blitz rate. Last week, Flores blitzed on an insane 74% of the Vikings snaps. Jordan Love was hit 18 different times, looked completely shell-shocked by the end of the game. And the Vikings had an even more insane 91% pass rush win rate last week, triggered by Dallas Turner. Dallas Turner is going to be a wrecking ball in this offense with Brian Flores. He could easily end up with the most sacks in the league. And if he's anywhere near that spot, sitting at 100-1 right now as the pass rushing specialist in a Brian Flores off a defense. Guys,
1: all right.
0: What do you think?
1: Well, he's already on it. So
2: good breakdown,
1: though.
2: We talked about it yesterday with the Garrett injury. We're like, I think you got to take a little Dallas Turner and Van Ginkle to win Defensive Player of the Year.
0: Yeah, and Turner's the one you want because Van Ginkle's not going to get the sacks that you need to win this award.
2: That's an incredible break.
0: It's Dallas Turner's the guy.
2: Even if it loses.
0: The guy that you want out of
2: charge. Even if that loses, you got to take a little 100-1 or higher, whatever the number is. I mean, you got to take a little bit of that.
0: The real... The real odds on this should be Dallas Turner should be sitting at 20-1, not 100-1.
2: Yeah.
1: All right.
0: I mean, feel like the overlay here to me is totally broken.
1: You got to cook. Let's go. What do you think for the tight ends tonight?
0: All right.
1: Kincaid, Laporta, take it away.
0: All right. Dalton Kincaid, longest reception over 21.5 yards. The Lions gave up the most fantasy points to tight ends in the season opener. You probably don't care about that, but the 2 touchdowns, the 87 yards of Juwan Johnson. Kincaid ran routes on 2/3 of the team's passing downs. This is the Dalton Kincaid we've been waiting for, by the way. First round pick. He couldn't get past Dawson Knox. Knox only 1/3 of the routes. That's the ratio we're looking for here. And most importantly to our longest reception over 21.5 yards, they threw to Kincaid downfield. He averaged 16 yards per target. That is crazy deep for a tight end. If he's going to catch the ball 16 yards downfield, we just need him to pick up another 6 yards after the catch. It's not a given, but I think that's likely. Last week, the Lions saw the 11th average deepest pass, 10 yards per target. So I roll that together. I like Dalton Kincaid to go over 21.5 yards. I also like Sam Laporta to go over on receptions, 4.5. Let's talk it through. Lions offensive line's missing 3 starters. That's a big problem. There could be a lot of emergency dump-off passes from a harried Jared Goff. And who do you throw to when you're a quarterback under immediate distress? It's your tight end who's right by the line of scrimmage, right there. And that could be the case for Sam Laporta in this one. Detroit's new offensive coordinator.

0: coordinator Drew Petzing turned McBride into a receiving machine in Arizona, of course. He gave Sam Laporta a 72% snap share. That was 20% higher than last year's average snap share for Sam Laporta. So he's on the field a lot more with Drew Petzing and heavily involved in the passing game with an 81% route share. That's great. His 33 routes last week was the third highest for any tight end. And he had the highest yards per route run of any tight end last week. All Sam Laporta. Then there's the Bills defense. They saw a stunning 12 tight end targets last week, and they gave up 8 tight end receptions to Houston. They don't even have a real tight end, let alone any tight end at Laporta's level. So there you go. Over 4.5 receptions.
1: Okay.
2: Good job.
1: I also know DJ Moore to me is the guy that I've been on the last couple of days, right? With a total of 55.5, if this is an aerial circus, how does he not go off tonight?
0: Well, I'm seeing him at 63.5. You found him at 55.
1: No,
0: and a half
1: I meant
0: receiving yards.
1: I'm sorry, the total for the game, combined points for the game.
0: Oh, I got you. Okay. Yep. Yeah. So we're going, okay, for DJ Moore, we're basically going over everything here. Over 63.5 receiving yards, over 5 receptions and 4.5, and most receiving yards plays plus 380, which feels like a great opportunity. You got the Lions secondary battered. They're without Brian Branch and the knee hunter, Kirby Joseph, also out last week. And granted, last week's game for the Lions had overtime. The Lions allowed 20 wide receiver receptions. That's insane, even with the overtime. That's nuts, 20 wide receiver receptions. They also allowed the most receiving yards to wideouts, just to wideouts, 293 yards. That was 30 more than the next worst team. Now, the Saints, the Lions' opponent last week, got most of their production from their outside receivers, Chris Olave, Devon Vele. And for Olave, who plays the Olave role for the Bills? DJ Moore. I think there's sentiment out there, guys, that DJ Moore isn't good anymore because of the trade from Chicago. But remember, Chicago made that trade not because Moore was cooked, but because he was expensive and they had nailed their draft picks. Roma Dunze, great. Luther Burden, great. Colson Loveland, great. And they had all this money tied up into Moore. They were able to ship Moore off to Buffalo. Dude's still got a lot of good reps left in him. And against this battered Lions secondary, it's a great opportunity for the alpha receiver, for Josh Allen, to be sitting on a good game. Over 63.5 receiving yards, over 4.5 receptions, and most receiving yards in the game, plus 380.
3: Very good. How does this game disappoint? How is this 27-13?
0: Yeah, the way that it disappoints is because of the offensive line injuries for the Lions. And the whole thing, they could just lose up front and just never really get that offense on track. As many great stars as they've got, 3 offensive line injuries is a lot to overcome. Mm-hmm. And maybe the Bills just dominate the line of scrimmage, get ahead, Bills start running, and now the Lions, they're trying to keep up, and they just can't. Offensive line's under siege. Plays are getting blown up at the line of scrimmage, and then we're sitting on 24-10. And that's the way that this game could go under. I think there's maybe a 30% chance that it plays out that way, just because, again, the offensive line here, it was not a great offensive line to begin with, by the way. I'll add that as well. And then, you know, you lose your first-round draft pick, and this is a tough spot for the Lions offensive line.
1: Yep. Hey, Charge, great stuff. We're up against it. But for the record, you also like Shakir longest reception under 17.5 yards.
0: Yeah, I do. All under 17.5 for Khalil Shakir.
1: All right, buddy.
0: You got it. Thanks, guys.
1: Yep, thank you. Be good. We'll talk soon. Best of luck tonight and this weekend. There you go. He joined us on the Progressive Guest Line.
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1: Well, how do you not add like Dallas Turner with that breakdown? Like a 5-minute breakdown on 100-1 and why it makes some sense there. We'll continue talking about this game. Who knows? If it plays out like we hope it does, it's going to be the best Thursday nighter of the year and one of the best overall. Former offensive lineman, current radio host in Detroit, John Jansen on the program coming up next. They're down 3 offensive linemen. What does that mean overall for the game plan tonight against Buffalo?
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1: Good to have you on board. Thanks for watching, as always, YouTube TV, listening on Sirius XM channel 189, iHeartRadio, TuneIn Radio, or any of our great affiliates across the country. Terrific game tonight. We've spent plenty of the first hour of today's show on it. We'll continue that now as we go out to the Progressive guest line. It was a pleasure meeting him a couple of weeks back when he was in town. Nicknamed The Rock during his playing days. 10-year NFL vet. Won a national title at Michigan. Now with 97, won the ticket in Detroit. John Jansen joins the program. Thanks for the time today, sir. How are you?
0: Mitch and Paulie, it's always great to talk to you guys. And I tell you what, in Detroit, we're fired up. It's a great opportunity for this team to make a statement in Buffalo.
1: Yeah, no doubt. My God, if they win this game, forget about it. With that schedule, who knows how many games they could win overall. But now they're a 5.5-point dog at plenty of books here. We'll start with the position that you played at for so many years at a high level. They're down three starters tonight. How good do you think the backups are, and what does that mean overall to the game plan attacking this high offense and this high-powered team in Buffalo?
0: Well, I think that Brad Holmes learned a very tough lesson last year by not having sufficient starters, let alone backups. And this year, trades David Montgomery for Juice Scruggs to, you know, came over from Houston, and he's been, had to step in, obviously, with Cade Mays being down. Ben Bartsch is a guy that stepped in last week, and he was in competition with Christian Mahogany for that starting spot. So it's really more 1A, 1B. And I actually think that Ben Bartsch played better. I think he's a better player than Mahogany. That's my evaluation. So I don't know that that's going to be an issue. But then you take a look and say, well, hey, Blake Miller, first-round pick by the Lions, played really well last week. And just, you know, he showed like he belonged, showed why he was a first-round pick. But, again, Brad Holmes, having learned a tough lesson, signed Larry Borum in free agency, even before they drafted Blake Miller. And a lot of people thought that he was going to be the starter, started down in Miami. He is not the player that Blake is, or certainly the player that Blake will be. But he's got starting experience, and he was with Miami, so he knows what it's like to go to Buffalo. Doesn't necessarily know what Highmark is going to be like, but he's got experience in environments like this.
1: Good breakdown. Paulie and I speculated earlier today it could result in the idea here of maybe not being so efficient in the running game, despite Gibbs being an absolute, you know, the best weapon in football potentially. Does this mean that he might be more active in the passing game tonight?
0: There is that chance. But I believe it's easier at every level, but certainly at the NFL level, to run block, and especially in a loud environment where you want to fire off the ball, you want to be the aggressor, it's easier to run block than it is to pass protect. And so I think there's some opportunity in play action pass. There's an opportunity for them to sell the run, but then to be able to, you know, hit Gibbs in the flat, get him in space where he is at his absolute best. Even if there's no blocking, when he's in space, he can make all 11 guys miss. And so it'll be really interesting to see how Drew Petzig utilizes him and also how he utilizes Sam Laporta in the pass game. When you've got an environment like this and your tackles can't hear, the communication breakdown is going to be a part of this game. You want to get that ball in and out of the hands as quickly as possible. So you're not, I mean, I wouldn't look early on for J-Mo to be deep. I wouldn't look for a lot of those Amon-Ra St. Brown's 12, 14 yards, what we've been really accustomed to. I would look for a lot of quick hitters to Jahmyr Gibbs and a lot to Sam Laporta.
3: You played a long time. How often does a guy get a game ball for special teams? And as a result of that, does Tay Martin get some looks at wide receiver tonight?
0: There's a chance he does. I mean, there's always a game ball for special teamers. You just don't hear about it, and you certainly don't hear a coach post-game, as that's one of the game balls that he gives out right after the game. So he had a tremendous game. We haven't seen a lot of Isaac Tesla, who was their third-round pick last week. And he was on the field for 50-plus snaps, and he had one target. So I don't necessarily think they view him as a viable option in the pass game. I tell all young guys, whether it's in college or the pros, you want to get on the field, you want to earn more time, you go ace special teams. That's exactly what Tay Martin did, and so I would not be surprised at all to see him get more touches or more looks, more opportunity at the wide receiver position, and probably backing off of Isaac Tesla a little bit.
1: Okay. How many of the other backups do you think we're going to see tonight? You were talking about that with Gibbs and how, because of how loud it might be and the tackles, the communication, he might have to be on the field pretty much every single play. Do you think we see a guy like Sailors tonight? Will we see Vackey? Anybody else jump off the page that we're going to get some playing time from?
0: I mean, in the run game, you'll see Brock Wright. And you'll see him quite a bit because they do want to be able to throw the ball. And if protection is going to be an issue,

0: Public Square.
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8: And more here on the NFL. We welcome in Jason Jarvis on the Progressive Guest Line, only contestant with two top 10 finishes in Circa Millions in the history of that event out here. 5-0 in Circa Millions and the Westgate Super Contest in week one. And also he is in the Friday Football Invitational here on VSiN and at Circa. How about a 6-1 start, including a best bet winner out of him to begin? Yeah. Incredible start to the season, my man. Thanks for the time. Why did you think you were able to see the board so well, get those results right out of the gates?
10: Yeah, thanks for having me, guys. I don't think it's really as much about off-season preparation, so to speak, as much as really kind of taking a holistic view of the entire prior season. And when I say that, I use the Ravens game as an example. The way I kind of handicapped that game against the Colts, if you strictly went by the numbers and the information at hand, where you have a rookie head coach, a new offensive coordinator, facing a veteran team with, I think Steichen's an excellent coach. You got Danny Dimes coming back, who was, borderline MVP talks until he got injured last year. But, I put much more stock really in what I saw at Baltimore at the beginning.

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6: 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Revenge. If teams are close in ability and played previously, one will show up overconfident, one will have a chip on their shoulder, and the bounce back. Good teams win, so if they're coming off a loss, odds would tell you they're likely to swing in the other direction. For more information, head to VSiN.com.
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8: 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You can get over 2-1 on them. They are going to put up video game numbers on that secondary for the Lions when they meet up with them. The Lions' schedule may be easier. I understand that. The out-of-the-division schedule for the Lions is easier. In division, they're going to have to go toe-to-toe with that mad scientist. With this offense, with the way Caleb Williams is operating right now, Lions are in trouble, man.
7: Cashing out Monday through Thursday at 11 p.m. Eastern and weekends at 10, only on VSiN, the sports betting network.

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6: So a little history here between these two teams. Lions, Bills, first touchdown scores going back. Last week it was Josh Allen for Buffalo. For the team, he was not the first touchdown scorer of the game. Gibbs was. Last year, Cook scored five times for Buffalo, the first touchdown of the game. Kincaid and Allen three times each. Cook scored eight times for Buffalo first in 2024. Allen four times, Ray Davis three. Allen scored first five times in 2023. He does it all the time. For Detroit, Gibbs six times last year, Amon-Ra three times, Tesla three times, Laporta twice. Montgomery scored first seven times in 2024, Gibbs six, and in 2023, Montgomery scored first five times, Gibbs four overall. That's 12 from 2 years combined, wiped out as Montgomery went to Houston. Mm-hmm. All those looks are going to this guy. He had eight carries inside the red zone last week.
7: Oh, good observation. Also, this there's two things I've never seen before with this game tonight. Scoreless quarter is plus 650.
6: You got to take it.
7: We talked about this earlier, too. Have some guts. Put up 600-700-1, no touchdown. Just do it if you're a book. And shortest touchdown under 1.5 is minus 220. Never seen that juice either.
6: Actually, you know what? How many touchdowns will we get under 1.5 yards? I mean, it's great. Allen.
7: That's hard, though. I mean, to be at the one. It's got to be at the one.
6: That happens all the time.
7: Okay. The other one, too, is how about this? How about first scoring play?
6: Okay.
7: Like, Buffalo or Detroit field goal is almost 5-1.
6: Holy
7: That's
6: smokes.
7: Like Ohio State against a MAC team.

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1: 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Last year, myself, Mitch Moss, hit on Carson Schlesinger to win Defensive Rookie of the Year about 4 weeks into the regular season. He was 18-1. Mark didn't really catch up with the fact that he was actually leading all rookies in tackles, one of the highest graded defenders in the National Football League as well. Don't be afraid to sit back and wait when it comes to some of these NFL awards and wait for more information. Speaking of more information, hit up VSiN.com for some of the best betting information out there.
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6: VSiN. We continue talking about this huge Thursday night game tonight in week two. Bills hosting the Lions. Thanks for watching as always on YouTube TV, listening on Sirius XM channel 189, iHeartRadio, TuneIn Radio, or any of our great affiliates across the country. And every Thursday at this time, Derek Stevens, the owner and the CEO of Circa Las Vegas, and Wilbo will join us here to talk about the game tonight. Fellas, great to see you as always. How are you?
0: We're getting ready. This is a big game for us here. We're excited. Should be a great weekend in Vegas, week two. We're calming down after the crazy sign-up weekend, crazy Sunday in week one, and now we're ready.
7: I'm nervous, Derek. I don't know about you. As diehard Lions fans, this one was obviously circled on the schedule when the schedule came out to see how we were going to perform. Obviously, the Lions, tough. We won, but it was a scary game week one. And now, hey, this is a true road test on a Thursday night on a short week.
0: How'd they get this on a Thursday night? This is pretty good.
6: I was going to say, not to nitpick, but as Lions fans playing this on the road, would you not prefer a Sunday night or a Monday night game rather than short rest?
7: I 100% would prefer short rest. Yeah, there's no question about it. Especially the injuries that the Lions got quickly.
6: It's not great.
7: Quickly. So.
0: This is one of those games where you got to go on the road. You got to play against a potential AFC champ. I like different variables to come into play.
7: It doesn't help that it's the first game in a brand new stadium.
0: Maybe that's a good thing.
6: Yeah,
0: maybe.
6: It could be.
0: Maybe it's a good thing. Right. If it starts raining, I don't know that worry, but I just got to mix it up a little bit, you know?
6: Last week when you guys were on, you're like, well, I think I think we need the under. You guys took a huge bet like 30 minutes before kickoff. As of right now, with the Bills laying 5.5, total in the mid-50s, what do you guys need, side and total?
0: Not really surprising, but the house could use the Lions.
6: Mm-hmm.
0: Well beyond even what we're seeing here, we've got significant parlay liability to Buffalo money line. And we're legitimately Lions fans, and business wise tonight, we're Lions fans.
7: But you don't get to see

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4: 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The Lions' schedule may be easier. 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The out-of-the-division schedule for the Lions is easier. In division, they're going to have to go toe-to-toe with that mad scientist. With this offense, with the way Caleb Williams is operating right now, Lions are in trouble, man.
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5: Following us every Thursday, it's the Thursday Night Betcast. You're going to get some great in-game betting opportunities. Former Super Bowl winning wide receiver Keyshawn Johnson and Patrick Maher break down the game tonight. Lions, Bills, it's an absolute doozy. New stadium, and Keyshawn joins us here as well. Great to see you again, my man. How are you?
6: Great to see you, but I'm a little underdressed. I feel really real bad right now. I'm real casual. You guys are like getting ready to go to some fancy dinner or something.
7: No, I'll tell you where we're going. We're going right over there in my spot.
6: Okay.
7: We're going to drink a lot of beer tonight. Okay. Have a lot of fun. We're going to have a shootout.
6: I've already started. As you can see, my Circa Cup has a top shelf
5: lemonade.
6: Long Island iced tea.
5: Lemonade.
8: There
5: you
8: go. Come on. That's what I'm talking about.
5: Where are you at now? Because the Lions are down 3 offensive linemen. We got the news, let's say, an hour or so ago. Ed Oliver, defensive lineman, is not going to be out for Buffalo. But what does that mean, you think, overall for the Lions' game plan offensively for this game?
6: Be careful, Jared Goff. Get the ball out quick. 3-step drops. Got to get in rhythm. Get it out. Give it to Gibbs. Screens. Invite the pressure. You invite the pressure. Dump it off screens. You got Amara St. Brown. You got Gibbs. You want to short intermediate things. You don't have the time to push it down the field. Think about that. You're missing 3. And if you were missing 3 starters, you're now on to the backups that might be the backups to the backups. That spells trouble. It really does.
5: Yeah, my first takeaway from this when we saw the news yesterday is maybe Gibbs not so much in the running game. Maybe Gibbs more in the passing game tonight.
6: Yeah, I mean, you got to get the football out. You got to get it out. The offensive linemen are taught to push the pile or on their heels to pass block. But one of the problems is if you're not playing and you're not getting the necessary reps throughout the course of the week, then you're going to probably be behind the eight ball a little bit there. And you want to get the ball out. Jared Goff can't sit back there and pat the baby to sleep.
5: Let me ask all 3 of you guys this. Derek Stevens, Will Bull, Keyshawn Johnson as well. We talked about this like all day today on Follow the Money. And that is, can we envision a scenario where like alternate totals come into the under? Like, does this, like under 37.5, could this game be 20-17? Is there a path? Because the total is 55 and both offenses were awesome and both defenses stunk last week.
7: I'll jump up.
5: Yeah.
7: I don't think that all total under 38 is going to work. There's too much offense here. There's way too much offense here. You're going to have something break out. I don't think.

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